Yeah.

great stuff. We've just been listening to a special guest mix from Everything is Psychedelic, a duo consisting of Birmingham MC Tony Bontana and London-based producer Psychedelic Ensemble. You can find out more by visiting liveattheclinic.bandcamp.com and also by following the Instagram handles Everything is Perfect Records, Live at the Clinic, Tony Bontana, and Psychedelic Ensemble. A quick reminder that a full track list for everything you've heard in tonight's show will be up on thewire.co.uk tomorrow, and be sure to tune in again next week when James Gormley will be at the Wheels of Steel. Also, do keep an eye out for the brand new June issue of The Wire, which has gone on sale today. I'm going to leave you with Hednodic and Jazz Mafia. Thanks a lot for listening, and see you next time.

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0: 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With many more to be announced over the coming months on radiorevolten.net. The curatorial team comprises longtime members of the Radia Network. Knut Alfermann is the festival's artistic director, and he is joined by Anna Friz, Sarah Washington, Ralph Vent, and Elisabeth Zimmermann. Halle Saale is situated 1.5 hours southwest of Berlin and is 20 minutes from Leipzig Halle Airport.
1: Total einfach zu erreichen. Fahrrad, Eisenbahn, Flugzeug.
0: To give you a chance to research travel options for October, we will now play you a performance by 4 members of the curatorial team, which was broadcast live on ORF Kunstradio in Vienna for Art's Birthday 2016.
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0: Yeah? 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

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Lale Rotka-Kiradara and Karl Schönswetter from Vienna used an analog catalog of the Cultural Broadcasting Archive and live recordings from the conference Radio Archives in European Community Media to activate free radio archives. 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Taxonomy of Sonorous Order was recorded on the 6th of July 2015 in Halle.

I'm going to go to the hospital.

As a kid, I read about Iacovitti on Il Corriere dei Piccoli. Cocobill was the first one who caught my attention, and then also Zorro Kid. Obviously, I didn't know the name of Iacovitti, because little children are not interested in such kind of things. But what I understood quickly was that these comics were not just for the distraction. They were in a concealed way about the more intrinsic issues of life. Yes, I'm talking about the talking worms, fish with wings, sewing bobbins, and thick salamis in all shapes and sizes.

ideology and discourses subsequent on the importance and the possibilities of salami in every possible form, but mainly as a concept. I'd like to start with some opening statements. Salami is spicy. Garlic is important for salami. But we should not forget the partially desiccated meat content. There are many spherical forms inside the salami, readily observable if you cut one open. Some salamis have an olfactory content that suggests they are too spicy. There is cogency in the claim that the centre of the salami is the softest part. The skin can be pulled off, but with some sorts of salami, you can also eat the skin. That such an act promotes the taste sensation is doubtful.

0: sospettoso. Un barocco reinterpretato da fragrante di odori campagnoli e casalecci.
1: It turned out to be the salami that inspired me the most. And from the moment I became aware of it around my 10th year, I arranged my life around it. At first, hesitantly and quite unconsciously, but leading to the rich life I lead now, with a full surrender to the idea that represented the salami, and a well-endued life feeling of Iacovitti's drawing. It took quite a long time before I started to appreciate the taste of salami. As a little boy, it was more about mortadella and prosciutto. Well, you can conceive some of Iacovitti's badly drawn salamis as mortadella, but we won't go on this road to nowhere. Iacovitti himself has never left a misunderstanding exist about what type of sausages was his chosen one.
2: This brings us to some important questions that I shall try to answer sequentially. First, he invented the salami? Obsolete question. The salami has a long history, even predating the Latin epoch and the earliest city-states of Mesopotamia. Evidence of pre-civilized salamis have been found within the lowest levels of the seven superimposed cities of Hisarlik in Troas. It seems that while the peoples of Central and Northern Europe derived more ceremonial satisfaction from the sacrifice of the pasta, the Mediterranean and Asiatic races located an endless source of fascination in the plastic culinary art of the salami. The word salami surfaced originally as a generic placeholder for any type of encased meat product. We have no evidence of the existence of simulacra by the name of Salvatore Ami, or indeed, anything axiomatically assimilable. So please, refrain if you would, from making these ludicrous suggestions.

of salami, I really began to live. I also start to understand things that without this consuming drift would still be a mystery to me. The salami secret is ultimately the secret of Iacovitti. It is difficult for me to formulate what the Iacovitti salami philosophy means, and let's face it, that's not my job in any way. I am, like Iacovitti, an artist, and I do not have to prove that I am a creative. Neither do I have to explain anything to anybody. But, and this is a contradictory, I'm also a kind of zealot who wants to win souls. Somewhere between these two extremes, I shall now express extreme caution.

how far can you throw a salami? First, imagine, if you can, the Y-ordinate of the salami is a piece of chewing gum stretched out between point P and X equals 4, forming a near infinite loop around a curve at one end, and with the X-axis on the other. A force, delta F, is applied, and our salami is now projected through space. Without sufficient spin, a salami will wobble and fall. Without velocity, the salami will not go anywhere. Using these two guidelines, any number of trajectories are possible. Most salamis are designed to create lift when thrown with one side up. Naturally, the successful flight of one salami will depend on your throwing technique. Do you bear in mind, there exists an acute deficiency of skilled salami throwers in the world?

Thus, the curves of life lie at odd angles. No matter how unobserved you feel, there is always something on the floor that has a conscience. Even if you are cut off from your roots, you continue to keep your little feet.

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0: Hey no, sharifone bello.
1: Eye opener. 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The more flavor you taste, the more flavor you want.

0: Is salami a weapon? Nowadays, most salamis are mainly put to use as food. But during the Augustinian period of the Roman Empire, the salami was developed into something more sophisticated. Known as the salamum aggregatum, the composite salami was surely one of the most beautiful weapons ever produced. A composite of meat and glue. It required superb craftsmanship. The payoff was in its performance in terms of sheer efficiency. It outclassed every other weapon available in the ancient world, barring perhaps the broadsword. Its only drawback was that it was often eaten before the outcome of a battle was decided. Hardly surprising given the long day spent chopping, slicing and slashing. And remember, the Roman day is dictated by the Julian calendar, introduced by Julius Caesar in 46 BC, was at least 2 hours longer than our own. It is said that the doomed legions of Publius Quinctilius Varus, after a series of quick victories over the German tribes, and feeling quite peggish, devoured the majority of their salamis. In the consequent attack the following day, the proud legions were decimated, their standards tarnished, and in an act of supreme desecration, their magnificent stallions slaughtered, chopped up, and minced in order to make crude Black Forest salami.
1: Some entities deserve to be beaten. You better self is a good friend of your right hand. Some entities deserve to be beaten. You better self is a good friend of your right hand. Some entities deserve to be beaten. You better self is a good friend of your right hand.
2: Some entities deserve to be beaten. You better self is a good friend of your right hand.
3: E poi ho pensato anche questo, se un giorno magari ci sarà della gente che me lo chiede di continuo, insistiamo. 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

0: and even more. But then I give too much away.
1: What is the salami? Here we start to enter philosophical territory. Now, at this point, I really think it's important to distinguish between disjunctive hegonomics. On one hand, we have salami that can be used moderately, like basic salami. And on the other, increasingly dangerous salami, like Hungarian paprika salami and venison landjäger. While I agree that some people acquire an addiction to those salamis through a desire to escape from a malfeasant environment, simply approving their choice by enabling a relaxation of the legislation covering dangerous salami is hardly doing a service to their loved ones, or to those who are trying to work collectively to improve the less salubrious neighbourhoods. Escapism, let alone de-radicalisation or premature mummification, are not the answers to social ills. But moderate salami is...

Thank you, Jacoviti, that you taught me to look down, that you teach me to watch and see simultaneously, that you gave me freedom. I know now that the salami is about Italy. It is not Italy. On some of the Jacoviti drawings, it even looks like Italy, like a boot, like a lazy man lying on a curve.

0: In what context can we consider the salami as a success? It is undeniably a beautiful concept. The salami has constructed itself as one of the primary roads to progress. Alongside this progressive identity, there lies what we might implicitly designate as a quasi-feudal spirit of equality. We're all basically equal, eating our salamis. There are no strictly defined hierarchies. However, there is one really big problem with this, and that problem is envy. Envy. In the simplistic societal terms of the psychologist, it's a real taboo to mention envy. But if there is one dominant driver in modern society, it is the green-eyed monster, more generally called envy. While any salami can be causally linked to the spirit of equality, even a cursory examination of the facts will throw up a series of perfidious counter-arguments. Are you somehow enhanced by the size of your personal salami? Is your cultural aura expanded? He has the biggest one! And are all salamis equal? No. Ask yourself why. That is quite a different story.
1: Thank you, Father. Thank you, Father.

idem as failure. Many Salamis derive their status from a fear of the unknown. As knowledge advances and the invasive tentacles of corporate Googlenomics tighten their grip around the globe, Salamis that seem scary, Salamis that people fearfully imagine leading to great harm, are demonstrated to be relatively harmless and not quite so scary. For example, if we look closely at Europe in the 1950s, a time when the Salami was purely understood and consenting acts between people of the same sex were illegal, we discover that there was a widespread, highly ignorant prejudice about gay people, suggesting that a certain proportion were employing Salamis to get their comfort. In the 1860s, Salami hysteria among the female population, as documented by Brunhoff, Kakarnak and Bloodstock, had a similar dynamic. The latter study serves as an example of the common myth that Salami groups develop isotopically, in the process venting a diseased ideology that declares other groups or tribes as second class, or evil, or even subhuman. With the coming of the container lorry, the contingent spread of the Salami has seen that kind of mythology dissipate for the majority of people, catapulting us into our current divisive age, one Van Aanholt and her peers have delineated as the age of the jerky.

0: Where is the salami? It's here. No, it's there.
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0: 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Your no.
1: Your no
0: is
1: is
0: your no is
1: mine.
0: Your noise.
1: Your noise is
0: mine.
1: And your no is mine. Your no
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1: is mine.
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0: Donc visiblement, on est enfermés ici.
1: What?
0: Toi, le son et moi.
1: Tcha? What? Tcha? Quoi? What? Tcha? Quoi?
0: Really? We have to stay here, yes.
1: Tcha what? Lučné, lučné město. And that noise. Fucking noise. Do you put your nose in my noise? Do you realize? Do you know what you know? Do you sometimes forget?
0: Shame the pain away.
1: Shame, shame, shame. Shame.
0: Shake it.
1: Shame.
0: Shake it. Drink it and shake it. Shake my pain and throw it away.
1: Shame the pain away.
0: Shake it and drink it and shake it and drink it.
1: Shame the pain away. Shame, shame, shame the pain away.
0: Shake it.
1: Shame.
0: Shake it.
1: Shame, shame the pain away. Shake my pain, throw it away.
0: Shake my pain and throw it away. And shake it and drink it. And shake it and drink it.
1: Pain away, pain away, out, pain away, pain away, out, pain, pain, pain away, pain away, out, pain away. 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

0: Darling, I have this feeling. 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Maybe there is no deeper than this. Maybe. So deep. So deep. So deep, it's coming up. Coming up, reaching the surface again.
1: It's like a loop.
0: Yeah.
1: A loop. Whatever your eyes, whatever you see. I am feeling very, very, very high.
0: What the hell?
1: I am feeling very, very, very high. Whatever your eyes.
0: What the hell?
1: Whatever you see.

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7: Do you not see the yellow river come from the sky, rushing into the sea and ne'er come back? 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A thousand gold coins spent, more will turn up again. Kill a cow, cook a sheep, and let us merry be, and drink 300 cupfuls of wine in high glee. Dear friends of mine, cheer up, cheer up. I invite you to wine. Do not put down your cup. I will sing you a song. Please hear. Oh, hear, lend me a willing ear. 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I only want to get drunk and never to wake. How many great men were forgotten through the ages? But great drinkers are more famous than sober sages. The prince of poets feasted in his palace at will, drank wine at 10,000 a cask and laughed his fill. Why should a host complain of money he is short? To drink with you, I will sell things of any sort. my fur coat worth 1,000 coins of gold, and my flower-dappled horse may be sold to buy good wine, that we may drown the woe, age old.

0: Recordamos a los señores viajeros que según normativa legal vigente no está permitido fumar en todo el recinto de la estación.
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1: 7 and S39. For your comfort, we will be boarding by groups. If your boarding pass does not have any group printed, we will call you last for boarding. Please have your passport and boarding pass ready for presentation. We inform you that due to the limited storage capacity of the aircraft cabin, some hand baggage might be removed and loaded in the aircraft hold. On behalf of Iberia, thank you for your cooperation.
2: de presentarse en la puerta del embarque una hora y media antes de la salida de su vuelo. Your attention, please. Passenger flying 280 of the special security procedures application should be deployed here 1 hour and before the departure of the flight.
1: We are now starting to board our Iberia flight IB6585. 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Once on board, we ask you to place your cabin bag into an overhead locker and your personal item under the seat in front of you. 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
6: This airplane has Wi-Fi and data connection. 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
5: Para información complementaria, les rogamos vean detenidamente las instrucciones de seguridad situadas en la bolsa delantera de sus asientos.
6: For further information, please read carefully the safety instructions situated in the seat pocket.

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1: 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Are you up for it?
2: A clean red decaled rough terrain vehicle approaches. Where the cabin has been removed, there is a stabilizer bar onto which cameras, megaphone, and flag are fastened. On a central frame is a cyclops-like remote sensing instrument. Beyond, the Sierra Nevada range spreads out in a faint, broad set of peaks passively visible in blue-gray haze. Number 159. A damp field. A row of 5 12-foot tripods assembled from hewed timber, hanging from tethered hindquarters. Cattle carcasses are drained and limp. Noses graze the mud. Two bodies counterbalanced through a wooden crossbar, suspended from central tackle on each of the 5 structures. Men in long beige, many-pocketed coats, gloves, caps, the

160. A headless mechanical body walks in a long stride on a conveyor belt, attached to the ceiling by a tail. Tidy bundles of cables and wires are visible at each joint in appendages, waist, and neck. Red athletic shoes, olive shin plate, pale green thighs, gunmetal gray pelvis, black components, stabbing the darkened rear behind the runner, three shining foreheads reflect blue light.

161. 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A soft bed of orange needles. Animatronic head grimaces, showing teeth. 28 small blue squares are adhered symmetrically at points of expressive musculature on his red, sweaty face. Octagonal prison complex, as seen from above, contains 15 axial forms among two trapezoidal patches of green grass. At the southeast wall, three parking lots fit between the campus and rasterized rows of crops that occupy the farm's view.

765. Six office casual figures stand and sit around a spotless room, made by a computer installation paneling the wall in 4x8 units. In the center of the room is a control console with many switches, dials, and display lights. Next to the console is an aluminum and woven fabric folding chair. The floor is an icy white cream.

number 166. A sun-baked red brownstone plateau, a defined area among a rough boulder terrain of the same elements, interrupted by the cleanly cut geometry of a rectangular quarried recess. The cut is sheer, revealing geomorphic patterning in the stone, dropping 3 feet, disappearing into a deep algae green pool. 167. A four-wheeled variable height vehicle, not much more than an open chassis, supports a four-sided pyramidal substructure, which elevates a dual spray arm mechanism, projecting 20 feet from either side. The wingspan is held aloft by a barely visible cable suspension system drawn from a central X-frame. Vaporized water clouds in the area between the arms, muting and blurring the vivid color spectrum of the land. Number 168. At the floor of an aquamarine pool, a derelict pumping derrick is couched on 4 projected legs, perpendicular bent knees, elevating the form like a crude interpretation of a giant scorpion. A black-suited diver, dwarfed beneath the crusted body, strings a yellow cable from the floor to the near foreground, vivid over the aquatic flora, yet disappearing from view. Number 169. A polished cylinder is set into an aluminum support frame. The bottom of an end flange makes 8 bolt holes visible. The structure rests on a dark blue epoxy resin workbench surface, in front of an orange wall. The below shelves of the gray metal workbench are filled with electronic diagnostic equipment. Black bands of tape demarcate areas of a white and black flecked linoleum tile floor.

A beige-clad military technician rests one knee on the tarmac beside a light gray drone, looking through an imaging device that is attached to the lower port side of the aircraft. Next to the intake portal are 26 kill symbols and a decal of a triangle in a black field.

number 173. 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

174. 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The generator and mobile lighting unit are haphazardly parked at the mouth of a creamy white garage structure, resembling a truncated teepee. Beside this central work facility, a figure in a white spacesuit sifts minerals through a crude mining implement. The black visor of the astronaut worker reflects an adjacent communications field and a distant blue semi-illuminated planet. Number 175. Brown terraced farm fields step down toward a river bend, each level banded by foliage peaking a narrow berm. Number 176. Five red harvester vehicles running parallel, each with 25-foot headers, erase a yellow-gold wheat field, leaving a dusty desert-like wake. Number 177. Cradles a translucent, glassy artificial heart, presenting three shiny metallic valves. A stainless steel plate emblazoned with three initials wraps around the outer body of the form. The pinkish hand wears a golden wedding band.

0: number 178. 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Golden hay all around. They look very similar. Maybe identical.
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4: Evil Earth, first draft. Table of contents. Semantic fields. Mountains. Cosmic voyagers. 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Mountains who, to your maker's view, seem less than molehills do to you, are only relatively vast. Yet except for the heavens, they are the grandest, most majestic objects known to man. Above me are the Alps, the palaces of nature, whose vast halls have pinnacled in clouds their snowy scalps, enthroned in eternity in icy halls of cold sublimity, where forms and falls the avalanche, the thunderbolt of snow, all that expands the spirit yet appalls, gather around these summits. Great objects make great minds, enlarging as their views enlarge. Pliny praised the mountains for their usefulness in raising war from savagery to dignity. Had it not been for the forenamed provision of iron, steel, and brass, and such like necessary materials, instead of all this glory and solemnity, there would have been nothing but howling and shouting and poor naked men belaboring one another with shagged sticks or duly falling together by the ears at fistcuffs. Mountains are deposits of minerals and ores. iPhones subsume elements from 40 different mountain tops. Rare earth, evil earth. Vertical ascension by the body attaining analog remoteness. This peak is remote. The other peak is remote from this peak, and that remote thing over there is land. Formation of landscape. Genesis. While mountains were mentioned in connection with the flood, they were not mentioned earlier, and biblical exegetes always seized as eagerly upon negative evidence as upon positive. According then to one tradition, mountains are symbols of human sin that appeared with the deluge, monstrous excrescences on the original smooth face of nature. It should seem perplexing that the search for the origins of modern mountain attitudes should involve astronomy. Galileo's telescopic proof of the existence of the mountains on the moon afforded new arguments about mountains on the earth. There was room in this universe for all possible things, even for those men called evils. Mountains that once seemed unnatural protuberances upon the faces of the earth have become essential in a world as diverse and full as possible, a world metaphysically, ethically, and aesthetically better because of its variety and diversity. With an appreciation for irregularity and asymmetry, mountains became subjects of awe with the newly expanded scientific mind seeking vastness and expanse, aided by the discoveries of the telescope and microscope. Optics. The mountain landscape disperses the horizon being terminated with rocks and mountains whose tops seem to touch the skies the horizon tries, but it's just not as kind on the eyes. Cosmic voyagers. The profound implications of a new astronomy were basic to our modern feeling for the sublimity of external nature. The realization of the infinite space and universe, plurality of worlds, and the eternal indefinite time enthralled people as it corresponded to the infinite God. Epigen. Geological time. The only system that survives deep time is myth. Genesis. The long now. From journey into space, we may return to Earth with new eyes. Experiencing vastness in the cosmic reaches, we may come back with new imaginations to the relative vastness of this punctual spot, our Earth. The poets of the 17th century made a transfer of vastness from God to interstellar space, to the terrestrial globe, using deliberately associations to the telescope and astronomical instruments. Using the telescope for terrestrial observation. Cosmic voyagers and excursion poets took flights over landscape and over the universe, much like a modern air traveler or a UAV pilot. Gigantic landscape. In 1972, NASA released the Blue Marble, which is, according to some sources, one of the most iconic and widely distributed images in history. The photograph was taken by an astronaut on the Apollo 17 mission en route to the moon. That was the last time to this day that human eyes were at a distance remote enough to behold the whole Earth. The Blue Marble is a rectangular composition with the Earth as seen from space at its center, surrounded by darkness. Africa, the Arabian Peninsula, and a part of the South Pole are visible under a thin layer of clouds. The view of the Earth looked something like this. In most of its subsequent reproductions, the original image was rotated to conform to the cartographic standard of north, south. A distanced, superior spectator. A thrill of distance, sublimity of vastness, and the awe before infinity are diminished by the power of zoom. The images such as the Blue Marble are redundant without the possibility of endless magnification and infinite resolution. Zooming out on Google Earth equates one visual sensation with that of the cosmonaut aboard Apollo 17. Composite images, virtual ground, telescoped optics. Verticality is where the contemporary imagination is suspended. Landed vision airborne, just like the 17th century cosmic voyagers. These windows and screens that show renditions of the whole Earth can assume various typological profiles. The dynamism of the relationship of the device of illusion and the virtual place shown, namely the rendition of the Earth as a whole, all, and any of its parts, can be still, consecutive, continuous, and sequential. The correlations of the virtual place and the physical setting in which it is experienced can be separate, protruding, and replaceable in spatial terms, and as of now distinct in its temporal correlation. Such renditions have varying types of interactivity with the viewer: independent, operational, adjustable, can be manipulable and creational, but are almost always explorable. The relation of the device of illusion that fixes such a rendition and its physical setting, its position that is, can be passive, inclusive, or instrumental. The renditions are presented via devices that have distant, proximal, handheld, and maybe fitted tactile traits in correlation to the viewer. These virtual spaces can have fixed, limited, or unbound mobility, depending on the device. Earth on words. Andromeda on mountain. Mountain on earth. Original earth. Smoothness of the antediluvian earth, the original earth, was annihilated by the flood, and the one that emerged was rugged and irregular. The original Earth, the mundane egg, had no geography. The macrocosm reflected the microcosm, and degenerations in man were paralleled by corresponding deteriorations in the external world, amongst which the emergence of mountains was one of the most spectacular. Once a completely symmetrical, smooth, spherical, and solid orb, the Earth is no longer solid or round, but marked by potholes, the unfathomable depths of the sea, and by warts, the hills and mountains, all marring the once smooth sphere of perfection. Epigen, that which is formed or occurring on or just below the surface of the Earth. Geological time. The human is a geological force. The original Earth is not the world we see. The theologist made a clear correspondence of man's behavior and the appearance of the Earth. Ovid implied various metamorphoses of the Earth's surface. While mountains were mentioned in connection with the flood, they were not mentioned earlier, and biblical exegetes always seized as eagerly upon negative evidence as upon positive. According then to one tradition, mountains are symbols of human sin that appeared with the deluge, monstrous excrescences on the original smooth face of nature. Formation of landscape. Genesis. Man became self-conscious in the attempts to analyze the emotional experience of how nature affected the mind and how mind knew nature. Primitive peoples did not love nature. Nature must be propitiated by sacrifice. Primitive peoples understood the earth as evil. This comes down to us through myth and parable. The human is a geological force revert to evil earth optics. Horizon. We have changed alongside the images that compose us. Normalization of groundless seeing is brought about by modernity's decentering of the subject parallel to our exposure to aerial images. Verticality is where the contemporary imagination is suspended, landed vision airborne. Encountering verticality, I always come to the horizon, a reference with which vanishing points concur. Within the horizon, things could be made visible. The horizon became an important tool for the construction of the optical paradigm that came to define modernity, the linear perspective. All other perspectives were deemed wrong, evil. The vanishing point gives the observer a body and position. Remote perspective is a point of view without a subject. Earth on words, Andromeda on mountain, mountain on earth. Earth on words, Andromeda on mountain, mountain on earth. All viewing presupposes a subject, a point of view. In January 2015, NASA used the term a sweeping bird-eye view to describe the largest composite Hubble Space Telescope image ever assembled and released. The image depicted Andromeda M31, our galactic neighbor. A high-res, zoomable, swooping bird-eye view of a galaxy. Erase horizon, blue marble, and bird-eye view from almanacs, lexicons, directories, and dictionaries. It should seem perplexing that the search for the origins of modern mountain attitudes should involve astronomy. The profound implications of the new astronomy were basic to our modern feeling for the sublimity of external nature. Using the telescope for terrestrial observation, surveillance. Telescoped optics, satellites, drones, copters, cams, selfie sticks, bones and stones, correspondence between the apparatus through which we view the earth and how we perceive it. The horizon is an abstract line terminated with rocks and mountains whose tops seem to touch the skies the horizon tries, but it's just not as kind on the eyes. Landscape. Mountains, the grandest, most majestic objects of the terrestrial world. In the mountains you see landscape. Does landscape still exist? 70% of the earth is social space, tech nature. The very act of identifying, not to mention photographing, a place presupposes our presence and, along with us, all the heavy cultural backpacks we lug with us on the trail. The trickle-down militarization leads to the aerial need for omniscience and omnipotence manifested as swooping aerial views, drone vision, drone porn, the thrill of vertical imaging capturing stunning shots like the remote view of a grid of neatly farmed plots on a beautiful day. Landscape on the brink of abstraction. The aerial drone footage is shot near the border, a formation of people moving across the green, a company 10 deep kilometer long. Their crazed progression appears as a slow, organized flow immortalized by the smooth panning motion of the drone. The wide-angle lens is expertly pivoted on the high-end stabilizer. The shot elegantly plunges for a close-up before aerially pulling out to capture the scale of suffering in relation to the landscape. Sublime, awe, compounded of mingled terror and exultation. This scene is sequential by dynamism, separate by spatial and distinct by temporal correlations between the virtual place and its device of illusion. Depending on the device, its typological profile of interactivity can be independent, operational, and adjustable. And if we are talking about the drone pilot or the drone camera operator, then it can even be explorable. Its position is passive in relation to the device and its physical setting. For its tactility, we can say that it is distant or handheld. The viewer is limited or unbound in his or her mobility within the physical setting in which the viewing takes place. New conditions in the representation of nature, between being body and being beautiful. Landscape representation is deemed beautiful. There is a correspondence between the apparatus through which we view the earth and our perception of it. Earth gave us the apparatus. iPhones subsume elements from 40 different mountaintops. I've invested in a neobrain to cope with the neoscope of the neoscape gigantic landscape. Above me are the Alps, the palaces of nature, whose vast halls have pinnacled in clouds their snowy scalps, enthroned in eternity in icy halls of cold sublimity, where forms and falls the avalanche, the thunderbolt of snow, all that expands the spirit yet appalls, gather around these summits. Neoscene, neoscape, neoscope, neosphere, neocosm, neo-chur, neo-brain, neo-human, neo-Nazi. Remote perspective. It was in 1966 that Stuart Brand protested. Why haven't we seen a photograph of the whole Earth yet? A bit over 50 years ago, humanity had never seen an actual photo of the planet. In 1972, NASA released the Blue Marble, which is, according to some sources, one of the most iconic and widely distributed images in history. The photograph was taken by an astronaut on the Apollo 17 mission en route to the moon. And that was the last time to this day that a human eye was at a distance remote enough to behold the whole Earth. As of 72, most of the images of the Earth have been presented in the remote perspective, captured by remote devices. Remote perspective is the development of new eyes, new conditions of seeing, a consciousness that can be anywhere separate. All viewing presupposes a subject, a point of view. Remote perspective is a point of view without a subject. Remote perspective is remotely articulated, operated, and automated. Using the telescope for terrestrial observation, surveillance. Remote perspective is archived. Remote perspective is the optics of evil Earth. All other perspectives are deemed wrong. Evil Earth. New attitude, evil Earth. External nature, evil Earth. Ovid implied various metamorphoses of the Earth's surface. That is evil Earth. The human is a geological force. That is evil Earth. They say in the Anthropocene the human is a geological force. How does a geological force see if endowed with vision? Primitive peoples did not love nature. Nature must be propitiated by sacrifice. Primitive peoples understood the earth as evil. This communicates down to us in myth and parable, such as the parable of the gold horn. In this example of earthen chivalry, the gold horn, a symbol of the elementary nature and her riches, tempts a poor hunter to a Julian Alp precipice from which the hunter plunges to his demise after being blinded by the sun reflected off of the animal's golden horns. That is evil earth. These are brand new conditions of visuality, this verticality, composite images, virtual ground, that is evil earth. The specific smooth panning motion of drone video footage, that is evil earth. Pliny praised the mountains for their usefulness in raising war from savagery to dignity, that is evil earth. Man's desires can be developed so they overshadow his needs, tools of imaging, tools of seeing, that is evil earth. Screens needed for screen technologies that propagate the remote perspective rely on mineral resources, ores, and rare earth elements needed for their production, so contemporary optics are inseparably linked to the physicality of the earth and its resources. Not only mineral, but also labor. That is evil earth. We are all little gods, and the earth is evil. Evil earth is my choice. Evil earth is the propagation of serial mirroring, a one-way loop, zero waste. Evil earth is decisions. Evil earth is semi-capital. Evil earth is the visual device by which it presents itself to itself. Evil earth is cognitive automation. Evil earth is false empathy. Evil earth is the narcissism of knowledge. Evil earth is the dealer of gold, the dealer of abundance, foods, and intelligence. Evil earth is an episode tied up in pathetic significance, a bad earth habit of its inhabitants. Evil earth is society, the planet, the soil, the timescale beyond societal imagination. What system of symbols do we use to communicate to the far future of the evil earth? The only system that stands the test of time is myth. Genesis. Deep time. The long now. Earth on words, Andromeda on mountain, mountain on earth. The following sources and authors have been cited, paraphrased, or referenced in this text. In alphabetical order: Belting Hans, Berardi Franco, Brand Stewart, Byron, Lord George Gordon, Emil Heinz Irmgard, Ettlinger Orr, Evelyn James, Giblin Tessa, Gallison Peter, Haraway Donna, Internet, NASA, Nicholson Marjorie Hope, Old Testament, Pliny the Elder, Plotinus, Shama Simon, Schwergel Christian, Steirl Hito, Turner Alex, Vliaho Pasi, Wikipedia. The End of Evil Earth.
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0: of the right-wing party Northern League declared in the aftermath of an earlier drowning disaster of boat peoples, "I want to hear the roar of cannon. The immigrants must be hunted down for better or worse." At the second or third warning, boom, fire the cannons at them. Otherwise, this will never stop. Today in Berlin-Kreuzberg, the politicians in charge, here the Green Party, you be in the same position, only with a different rhetoric and a different party background. What is your real position in the frame of Europe's elimination system towards people who fled to this continent because Europe is engaged in their home countries like Ivory Coast, Sudan, Libya, Niger, Mali, Syria, Iraq, and Afghanistan? Wars, warmongering, military coups to maintain the business with the highest profit rates are producing refugees day by day. When the victim of these policies turn towards Europe, the hunt against them starts by all means, and if it's not the roaring cannon that it's pushing back in the deserts, piling the boats, gunshots, or beaten to death at the borders, and inside the borders of the fortress of so-called human rights and democracy, there is nothing different in general than to eliminate the evidence of all these crimes by isolating people in the lagers, the camps, by preparing for their deportation, by putting them in prison, by denying them basic rights to get a high risk to die because of the lack of means to survive and stay healthy, by planting pain, trauma, and sickness into the next generation. Who can live with it? We call on all refugees to critically rethink and strengthen our networks in our communities
1: to,
0: and act together.
1: Evict Germany, the refugees from this building did not work out the way it seems, how the administration actually had planned to. So there were about 200 refugees living in a former school after another protest had happened in Berlin-Kreuzberg at Oranienplatz. And the situation in the school, obviously, was pretty rough. The infrastructure was very bad. And the administration in Kreuzberg then called upon the police to evacuate the refugees who were living there. About 160 left. It's apparently voluntarily the building, the school. But 40 of the refugees spent 1 week on the rooftop of the building protesting the eviction. And while they were on the roof, crowds of students, pupils, and residents of Berlin were protesting in solidarity with the refugees. Finally, a few days ago, an agreement was reached for now, and the refugees managed at least stay for now in that building, but their political claim to get a residency in
2: Berlin, I know the people also living in the school, and when the police started to close the school, I just took the last moment to step inside because I didn't want to leave the people alone when the police come.
3: October 8, 2015, TheGuardian.com. Refugee Crisis, Germany Creaks Under the Strain of Open Door Policy, by Kate Connolly in Berlin. After the initial euphoria, Germany now faces daily clashes in refugee centres, a rising far right, a backlog of registrations, and dissent among the ranks of Angela Merkel's government. The reality of shouldering Europe's refugee crisis are coming home to Germany, amid daily reports of clashes in asylum seeker homes, bureaucrats overwhelmed with a backlog of registration claims, and deep divisions within Chancellor Angela Merkel's conservative ranks over how to manage the enormity of the challenge. Last estimates, so far unconfirmed by the government, are that Germany might expect as many as 1.5 million refugees by the end of the year, mostly from Syria, Afghanistan, and Iraq. There are no signs that the numbers will let up in the future, with one government minister warning this week that many women and children can be expected to follow the males who make up the majority of those making the dangerous journey first. Merkel's decision last month to open the doors, particularly to Syrian refugees, has attracted growing criticism, even within her own party, as an estimated 10,000 people take over a five-year period. A television presenter recently pointed out in an almost throwaway remark.
4: انت عم تسمع راديو 0 3 0.

0: Guten Morgen.
1: Schaut man sich Kommentarspalten unter Artikeln zur derzeitigen Flüchtlingssituation an, wird einem regelmäßig schlecht. Das hat der grüne Politiker Konstantin von Notz
2: uns gesagt. Yeah, we started March last year, 2012. And we reached here because we make a foot march from Wiesbaden to Berlin and also the bus tour to the certain, you know, lagers in different states. And we came here 6th of October last year, 2012. And so we said we will be here until we get our demands. And if not, we are getting our demands, we are really going internationally. And not only internationally, we will go over the world by being visible in the heart of Germany, that's called Berlin. We have to shout, you know, that this is our demands. And like, for example, we also go deeply on our rights, like not just right. We are saying right. What's right? And even the German people say, what's right you have? But we have to clarify that the article in the Human Rights Declaration, Article 13.1, what it says, that the person should be, going around or unless the border, just on the borders of that. I cannot go to, for example, Italy only with the passport, but inside I should have free of movement, to the bordering countries. So where this right, if I have resident place that I should not move, where the right? This is where we criminalize them, because they are criminal. So for me, that's why I said we are going internationally, and I make myself very clear that I ran, I pass over states of Germany to prove myself that I can, I act like anybody. I'm human being and I have normal. I cannot say I cannot act normal because I'm not from Germany. That's, that's not okay. That's not, functioning to me. And again, I took a tour around the countries of, of Europe, like 6 countries around Europe. I went by myself without any documents because I have to, everything is, is possible for we, the refugees, to stand up everywhere in this world, because where the root of why refugees, because no one of the persons say, I want to be refugee, no, so we have to stand together, we have to cross the borders, we have to cross or to break these laws, and we have to go far, deeply to the, to the countries that had this one, and when the people practice, then it doesn't work anymore. Because for me, if I can work and they say it's law on me, I cannot believe in this law unless they put it into, like official, like, okay, you are not, having this resident flag anymore, because, otherwise it's not working for me, because I'm here. I'm not from here, from Berlin. I'm from Niedersachsen. But we break the lager flag anymore. So unless they are the one to, to be in that lagers. But if it is me, that law will never work, And we are going to do this, and that's why we are saying we are going to do this, and we break the laws ourselves. And one day I'll be in Australia, and one day I will be in America. Don't tell me that because of papers. No, I will go
3: on
2: there.
3: On the 10th of December is a Benefizgala in the Gedächtniskirche.
4: On the 15th of December at 2 o'clock there's the big Oplatz demo, keine Räumung des Protestcamps. And on the 17th of December there is the Soli Party in SO 36, Strom und Wasser.
3: And last but not least for this month, on the 21st of December is a big demonstration.
5: I was like something 11 months ago, I came in Hungary, then I arrest without any reason.
0: You got arrested?
5: Yes. Then I try to force police. I am not criminal.
6: In our living in Germany,
5: I am here. I just need
6: the so-called
5: our life
6: third world countries. So like we are now working very focused on interviewing women, new women, new asylum seekers arriving in Germany to find out what are the reasons that are making them leave their home countries and coming here and sort of exchanging with them and telling them what to expect here, because what to expect in Germany is not very good anyway, so someone has to tell. So we are getting closer to the women that are coming. And in 1 month, in August this year, we are going to be publishing our first book, which is with around 10 interviews with different women from the Middle East, from Africa, from Asia,
7: about their momentum.
6: Stories. As asylum seekers here.
7: Jihadists make UN camps hellish nightmare for Christians. Muslim gangs plunder German churches. FBI, no way to screen refugees.
8: Merkezi ve bazı köylerinde Türkiye destekli IŞİD Vahşi Terör Grubu tarafından iki ayrı bombalı silahlı saldırı yapıldı. 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
9: Hello, this is Nana from the Caravan for the Rights of Refugees and Migrants in Germany.
10: We have a lot to talk about today. Have a call for a petition about racial profiling in Germany, which is not yet forbidden. So if you are against it, like we all are, please sign the petition under the petition, the e-petitionen in the Bundestag, please. And you can also go to the ESD, Initiative Schwarze Menschen in Deutschland, and see the petition very well.
9: How many signatures do they need, Mai?
10: I think they are aiming at... around, I don't know, 25,000 or something. Mm-hmm. I don't know exactly. They are very far away from it, and it's very disturbing, actually. So,
9: how many people signed?
10: It says here 6,776, but I don't know if it's the right, the real amount.
9: So I guess all the listeners and
10: their friends. And their families.
7: Yes. They take your passport, they just leave you there. You have stamp, but the police they have power.
11: The boats are not good.
7: In so Libya, they tell the boats
11: you stop,
7: are big.
11: You do not go.
7: Big boats. Many people make the journey from there, but in Morocco, it's little boat. In Morocco, they go into the Sahara and they make the boat themselves. They paint the boat and they say, "Hey, come." The first day we go to the water, we are three boats. We enter the boats, but we get bad luck because our motor break down. But we also get good luck because we are not yet too far away from the coast. Now only the water can take us. So the other boat help us. It take us to where the stream will take us back to land. We go back to Sahara. The Arabic man said, "You have to hide here. I will go buy food and water and I'll come back." We have 3 days. No water, no food. He goes for 3 days. We don't know where to go, so only this Arabic man can help us. 3 days without water and no food. When he comes, I speak Arabic, and I tell him that three people die because of no water. He says, "Hey, I'm so sorry. Hey, it's true." I tell him it's true, and he says, "Okay, come, you drink. You drink first, come." He gives me the water. I drink, my stomach starts to pain me because no food, no nothing. We had been drinking our piss because there was nothing to drink. Like this, in your hand, you drink your piss. My throat is burning. With my stomach pain, he said, no, no, no, now you stop. Eat something first. After that, you can drink. He has to stop me drinking too much. If I drink too much, I die. We go back into the boat, and the boat starts to take water. He say to us, you want to stay here, or we try to get to Spain? We all want to try to get to Spain, even if we die. If we stay in the desert again, we die. We enter and we start to take water, right up till we enter Spain. It takes 17 hours. We take water out of the boat with a small cup. You pass the cup and somebody throw it out. We do that all day and all night till we land in Spain. We are very lucky. Some people don't see the way and they die. Many people, their boat overloaded, it collapses, they die. Many people die on the boats because they are so weak from crossing the Sahara. My friend, he tell me his brother die in the boat and he have to throw him overboard like rubbish. He cry.
0: No way to screen refugees coming to Europe.
7: Into the sea.
0: Refugee pushback growing in multiple states. Migrants create orgy of garbage and feces in Austria. Trump. Germany's Angela Merkel has insane policy.
12: It is really
0: nationwide protests against
13: und wir müssen wissen, dass das lebensgefährlich ist. 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
14: Der Student aus Mönchengladbach entstammt einer iranischen Familie und ist mit Freundin und drei Kommilitonen angereist, um zu helfen. Aufgeregt diskutiert er.
15: Racist mobs against everybody that was perceived not to be German looking, let's say. And ever since then, the criminalization of asylum seekers has been going on. Now, you and your organization are very active in the struggle against racism in Germany, which is doesn't receive so much attention. The struggle against racism in general doesn't receive much attention in the German media. But how does the issue of asylum play into this and this entire battle and struggle of refugees to become more visible to make their conditions.
16: Yes. Okay. Seen. Yeah, thanks for the question. I think I have to answer by first making it very, very clear that it's important for us to be aware of the fact that even though black people in this country are subjected to all forms of overt and covert racism, that there is still a very, very important difference between black people who hold German passports

0: Also, because of racist effects of the asylum law, I do not want to create the impression that somehow I'm somehow pretending that, you know, we are all just the same, because there are these differences in privileges that we carry. So that's important to say. But having said that, it is very clear that the, you know, racist implications, especially of the residency obligation law, are one of the main drivers for, you know, racial profiling in this country.
1: Right.
0: Across the length and breadth of the country, police are routinely stopping and checking people of African descent, you know, simply because of the racist assumption that, you know, if you are of African descent, you're somehow not from here. And if you're not from here, it is possible that you might be violating the residency obligation law, and which is the law that, you know, prescribes asylum seekers from staying within either the district or an even smaller administrative area around, you know, the asylum home that they have been assigned. And there we see also some of the structural dimensions of racism and how it works in this country, simply because here we have a law that only applies, you know, to asylum seekers. So, you know, if you have German citizenship, obviously, or even any European citizenship or any, you know, legal status, you can't violate that law, right? Yet we are being told that asylum seekers are somehow disproportionately violating the law. Well, that is, of course, that might be true, but that is simply because there is a law that only asylum seekers can actually violate. So here we already have, you know, one of the workings of structural racism that is then expressed in what seems to be somehow objective statistics that prove facts, when really they just, you know, reiterate an image that has been created by such a, you know, racist distinction in the first place. But then, as I was saying, the issue is also that the residency obligation law inspires police across the country to conduct racial profiling and to disproportionately, you know, check on and control the people of color because of the prevailing myth of Germany being somehow a white country. We know that myth to have been wrong at all times in the history of this country, but clearly this is something that is still being used today to enact certain racist practices. And I just want to also stress that the issue of racial profiling is not merely a matter of inconvenience, because especially when we look at people of African descent as victims of police violence, we will find that, you know, for example, the number of people of African descent that fell victim, that were, you know, killed, that died in police action, you know, and if you just look at those cases that have not been resolved yet, we find that that number roughly corresponds to the number of victims of the so-called NSU, you know, the right-wing terrorist organization that has been killing mainly people of Greek and Turkish descent, you know, over a period of 8 years. So the point really I want to make here is that this is not, you know, just an issue of inconvenience, but the problem is that in our experience, we know that any contact with police can escalate to levels of violence that can even be life-threatening, which is a dynamic which in itself is, again, another expression of, so it's a dynamic which in itself is another expression of racist dynamics in the interaction between, you know,
2: piece to avoid that contradiction that you're naming.
3: Wie diese Personalsituation entschieden werden soll, wenn es dann soweit ist, im nächsten Jahr ja sicherlich, dann muss man sehen, wer dafür zur Verfügung steht. 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Also ob überhaupt im Konflikt etwas zu entscheiden ist,
4: the whole human rights discourse, the human rights are based, or they came into being, they seemed necessary basically after the Second World War and basically for European and for European refugees, and exactly a bit like you said before, to have a World Refugee Day is very contradictory in itself, because a real World Refugee Day should be a fight day, a day of rage against the European Union.
5: Yeah.
4: So it's a contradiction a bit in itself, and that's why. I mean, we know the trend. We know the we see it a lot in Germany. It's something that liberal democracies are very good at. to give them something to concentrate on, to make it look, what if you say a world refugee day, you make it look like some sort of nature catastrophe, yeah. A nature power that is not in our hands and

0: for sure not in the hands of the European Union. It is some victims that we need to, that they are victims without a criminal. They it's just happened, and we need to help them. But the problem is never the people who
1: that
0: are
1: were existing in Germany at that time, and there were different strategies in trying to reach to the public, or also trying to reach to other migrants, trying to reach to other refugees. And now we've seen that there are a lot of different organizations, refugee self-initiatives, migrant self-initiatives that have popped up. There are, I think, I would say 100 folds than 1994 or 1998. But again, the strategies are actually not the same, and there is actually no coordination of strategies. How does the caravan evolve in such a situation now? How does the voice evolve in such a situation now? This was also part of
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6: Delta 2 Yankee, Juliet Romeo.
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6: Delta 2 Yankee, Delta 2 Yankee, Juliet Romeo.
5: Are you up for it?

мне. Нет пространства. Строится, чтобы был хороший свет.

In 1986, in April, I was in Halifax. I was living in Halifax. I was working in a parking lot booth. And that was when I found out about it. And I remember how in Europe, it was like a huge big deal. And they had like daily bulletins about the radiation cloud and how far it was extending and how dangerous it was and so on.

0: So it was a big deal. And of course, the Soviet Union was still the Soviet Union. So they were like very close-mouthed about it, which made it even worse, you know, because nobody knew what was going on, basically.
1: And that's just from these young trees pulling it all up from the ground.

держи, где дым идет, где дым, вот так держи, так держи.

when the radiation was released, the radiation cloud, it settled on in a sort of a plume going sort of northwest, I guess. And the forest that was sort of right in line with it, it just died instantly. Like, there's a whole forest, like 70 miles of trees, that just everything died.

No heroes can prevent the kind of problem outlined here. They can only watch with as much say as the chaff going furnaceward, the wheat being baked. No praying priest, nay, no horde of multi-religious interdenominational jackals with all the confession and incense and bodhisattva they could muster, can prevent the kind of slaughter outlined here, because we asked for it. And in this universe, it's ask and you will receive. It's zero hour, and the bankrupt poets are marching, neither predicting nor instructing, simply being like caged canaries dropping in a dozing grandma's parlor. She's being gassed to death.

I'm going to go to the hospital.

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1: Welcome to Sonic Convent. 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
2: I remember when I was a little girl and our house caught on fire. I'll never forget the look on my father's face as he gathered me in his arms and rushed to the burning building on the pavement. And I stood there, shivering in my pajamas, watched the whole world go up in flames. And when it was all over,

greatest show on earth. There were clowns and elephants and dancing bears, and a beautiful lady in pink tights flew high above our heads. But as I sat there watching, I had the feeling that something was missing. I don't know what, but when it was all over, I said to myself, is that all there is to the circus?

We'd take long walks down by the river, just sit for hours gazing into each other's eyes. We were so very much in love. And then one day, he went away and I thought I'd die. But I didn't. And when I didn't, I said to myself,

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Oh, no, not me. I'm not ready for that final disappointment. 'Cause I know, just as well as I'm standing here talking to you, that when that final moment comes, and I'm breathing my last breath, I'll be saying to myself,

assisted sleep means blankness comes quickly, with dreams that seem imposed. They used to be of the past, of you, of things before. But now everything is less distinct. They stutter, shapes moving amongst them, grey on grey pixels, or worse, black gaping spaces where mouths should be. Formless writhing grey on white and black, grey through a snowstorm, and everywhere the sound, a huge machinery sounding somewhere far away. Ears stopped up and muffled, but still a thumb and clunk of gigantic gears under the white noise.

slow revert back to wakefulness, and colours bleed back in, replacing the fuzz. I lie still for a moment, feeling the absence on my left for a moment. Cold and physical. How long has it been anyway? As always, when I try to think back, my brain gets caught along the way, trapped in whirls and eddies. Loops of thought get snagged, thread on barbed wire. I try not to replay them, but they stick, like a CCTV playing back over and over, repeating and repeating until the context is gone and only the images remain. Obsessive.

fingers go down against the back of your throat. Still held down by a huge pressure across my chest. There's a curved ball of coming around my head, almost close enough to breathe against. The sound is muffled, cotton wool filling canals, and there's a growing, thinking sound, irregular, irrhythmic, and bizarrely behind a Detroit chorus, daytime radio mixed with industrial language. I squeeze my eyes tighter, trying to imagine a symphony from a cacophony. Then a voice somewhere underneath, urgent. Can you hear me? Will we stop the process? My eyes open. The light and shapes of plants and moving vines make it seem for a second like you're there beside me. Eyes open, peering.

days pass under me, moving by rote. 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The greyness of fizz. Peripheral vision ragged at the edges. But when I focus, it's absent. A trick of the mind.

breaking the monotony in the meetings. I sit in the chair, he sits behind the desk, fingers steepled. Thinking back only fragments of words persist. Dissolution, treatment, subcortical. Results are alluded to but never shown. For reasons that are just out of reach of sense, I'm asked to draw squares and spheres. Images appear flickering on the screen sometimes. A weird round blob with patches of white. He asks more than once if I have anyone.

pills go down against the back of the throat. A thump. Three, two, one. The voices in the dreams are now little more than abstract sounds. Digital interference with the occasional word cutting in like a bad phone reception. A toss, kneeling, ashes, nicks against the flesh, stewards of pain. Your face is more indistinct than ever. You've moved from live-action surveillance to 1980s TV crime reconstruction. Locations are blurred but still recognisable. Jump cut though, badly edited. We're arguing in a car and then suddenly we're on a hillside, standing stones looming above us. Everything moves too fast or too slow. I dimly recognise that one of the figures is myself, although he has no face at all to speak of. Just shapes that move when the sounds come out. Just shapes that move when the sounds come out. When I open my eyes, the room is grey. I feel a rising surge of panic. Dark patterns coalesce and I can still hear fragments of static. Eyes jammed closed again. I run to the bathroom, coughing up bile. The streaming tears force my clenched lids open. In the mirror, red-eyed and startled, a face I still recognise.

0: right, welcome to the first sort of collective workshop on the Freudian unconscious. We're going to be going into the original materials by Freud on the discovery of the unconscious in the 1890s, and hopefully this will give all of us some deeper clarity on what is meant by the unconscious and how we can apply this to our own understanding and our own lives. When we are doing work, when we are analyzing different phenomena in our world, or if we are just concerned about our own self and our own personal lives. I think some of the discoveries of the unconscious and some of the observations made by Freud in his earliest texts are extremely useful today for clinical problems and mental health problems, which are still just as problematic in our time as they were in Freud's, even if they get a different, you know, historical flavor in our time than in, say, for example, the 1890s. So the three texts we're going to be covering today are Psychical or Mental Treatment from 1890, On the Psychical Mechanism of Hysterical Phenomena from 1893, and The Neuropsychoses of Defense from 1894. All of these texts are available in a document that organizes all of Freud's writings, a link of which I'll leave in the description if you're watching this on YouTube, and if you're joining me here now, I'm sure you've already had access to the document and hopefully had a chance to read these texts. What's really interesting, let's dive right in. I'll just give a quick overview, maybe 10-minute overview on these papers, and then we'll open it up and have a discussion about them. Starting with Psychical or Mental Treatment from 1890, this text is extremely interesting, not only because it's one of Freud's first published writings, but he opens up, and as soon as he opens up in his first paper, you know, his object of analysis is already clear in his mind. Like, he never really, what's remarkable is he never deviates from the original problem of psychoanalysis, which he ends up formulating in later papers. But basically this idea that the psyche is symptomatic, our mind is symptomatic, and that the best tool to treat these symptoms are actually words. And this location of the mind, which is symptomatic, and words, which have a healing power, is precisely what Freud identifies as something which has no place in the scientific universe, or is something that scientists of his day, and in our day, basically, are skeptical of. So he says that, basically, words of everyday life are something like magic, and how can we, as humans of the scientific universe, restore the magical power of words? And this obviously eventually becomes what we know today as the quote-unquote talking cure. So he basically starts this paper by identifying this division between mind and body, or the physical and the mental. And we know this is the mind-body problem today. It's not resolved, but you see that psychoanalysis here emerges in the mind-body problem. Psychoanalysis, in some sense, is a practice, a method, which is working the mind-body problem. And what Freud says is that science defaults to physical explanations of problems of our health, and that what they overlook is not only the way problems of the body affect the mind, but the way problems of the mind affect the body. And this is the location where psychoanalysis is. It's where the mind, problems of the mind, have a physical effect. I think that's such a clear sort of starting point. And the two problems that he identifies right in the beginning of mental problems which have a physical effect are hysteria and neuroses. And throughout this workshop, we're going to try and go deeper into what is hysteria and what is neurosis, or obsession, the behavior, and how can we approach it? So he says that the crucial aspect that he's trying to discuss in this paper is, quote, neurotic patients which, quote, illness originates from nothing other than a change in the action of their minds upon their body. So if you know the famous Hegelian axiom of the spirit is a bone, this is basically trying to communicate this idea that basically the mind has, and what's going on in the mind has a direct consequence on the body. They are one thing, but he's analyzing a causal pattern that's going in one direction. So the most salient sort of dimension of this process happening is, you know, when we experience depression, when we experience humiliation, when we experience disgrace on the negative register, or when we experience the greatest joy, this has what he calls a special connection on somatic processes, where he says basically all processes of thought are to some degree affected, meaning that to some degree there's no such thing really as disembodied thought. That disembodied thought is basically what we'll get to as the splitting of consciousness in different papers. So ultimately where he directs psychoanalysis is in this dimension where you would typically see science sort of criticizing religious subjects who try to, you know, enact basically rituals of belief and worship as a mental force to cure themselves of physical things. And he's not saying that this is right. He's not saying that this is right or wrong. He's merely saying that this is a phenomenon to which we have to reckon with it. He's not positing anything supernatural. He's just saying that the disposition of our own mind, the thoughts going through our own mind, actually have a huge consequence on our somatic function. I wanted to take away the background here. So, before I open it up to discussion on this paper, I want to talk a little bit about what he identifies here as hypnosis. And I think psychoanalysts in general don't often talk about how in Freud's original writing, the phenomena which interests him the most is the phenomenon of hypnosis. And this phenomenon of hypnosis is basically where another subject, through the power of suggestion with words, or getting a subject to focus on a shiny object, can induce someone into a hypnotic state, which he says is quite dreamlike. And that once the hypnotist works this magic on the subject, that the subject under hypnosis develops a relationship with the hypnotist, which is something like the relationship of a child to a parent, or something like a relationship between two lovers. So what he's saying, basically, is that a clue to the earliest states of consciousness can be found in hypnosis. And basically also as a corollary to that, that our unconscious, that our unconsciousness in our developmental phase when we're in it, is something like a hypnotic magical spell which we're put under. And that this, you know, basically is assuming that this never gets broken. So if you can think about the way in which a child looks up to a parent, or if you can see the way in which someone who falls deeply in love, or two people who fall deeply in love with each other, he's saying that something in this behavior is something like the way in which subjects are being hypnotized, and that when they break out of this hypnotic state, kind of like they're waking up from a dream, and they may forget everything about the cell they were under, or they will only have a memory of the event as if they were in a dreamlike memory. So he ends by saying, and this is the last quote of the paper, where he says, from this hypnotic state, we can get a deeper insight into the processes of mental life, the beginnings of which are based precisely on hypnotic experience, which will point out the ways and means to this end. So I think that's a phenomenal and very interesting end to this paper, where he's basically saying that no matter what, no matter the subject, all subjects basically start their existence in a hypnotic trance, and that there's a risk of falling into this hypnotic trance again when we fall in love or when we fall under the impression or the suggestion of another subject. We can almost fall into hypnotic trance, and ultimately he tries to develop a talking cure from this starting point. For this paper, I suggest maybe let's just start up open and start talking about it. I can point out some of the things that, I mean, I've just sort of gone over it, sort of pointed out some of the things that are meaningful to me and that stick out to me. But if someone here wants to open up with either a question or a comment on this first paper, Psychical or Mental Treatment for 1890, let's discuss. Let's just have it be, you know, have it be self-regulated. So unmute yourself if you want to talk and let's start a conversation. And I'll mute myself while I'm not talking. We all regulate ourselves. It'll work well. Get a clap from Adley. We have a chat here. Already in this paper on 18 months. Not sure. I don't know if you got the Adley just wrote in the chat. I'm not sure. Oh, page 1595. He touches on the subject. Can you go into a little bit about that? If no one wants to unmute themselves, then I'll just keep on going on to the rest of the papers.
1: Well, I would say that I totally agree that the real trailblazing statement is that it's also for, like I say, we can get inside into the normal reason. Very
0: can you point out what for you is the groundbreaking element? For me, it's this identification of the causation from the mind to the body, taking this seriously, because it's so counterintuitive to the way, like, let's just like bring it to our present moment, right? Like, someone's depressed, someone has anxiety, they go to the doctor and they get depression pills, they get, you know, they get medicated basically. So the basic presupposition of the scientific establishment to this day is basically to treat mental problems as if they're merely physiological problems. And
1: I don't know. I'm a bit more skeptical about that. I think that this is the very problem of mental causation of the body is already present in Aristotle. I mean, Greeks already are somewhat puzzled about the same thing. And of course, we know that Freud's way begins with Aristotle. And this very word, I like to who cares, read for it. I could go on for lengths about this topic.
0: Please do.
1: Yeah, so basically, I would say some of the Greek debate about this is there is no disagreement between the two things. So basically, disagreement is how to approach the situation. What is the thing that for Plato is this more restrictive. But the basic text is probably the Bible, and the overall interpretation of that to play with you. For him, every psyche is in a way a degraded or some division of rational soul. The play soul, well, the rational soul, that's paramount. And also, okay. So the basic term when we come to Aristotle is that Aristotle in a way naturalizes he restricts the rational part of humans, and he discusses Suke in relation to all kinds of phenomena that only pertain to living beings. So the basic divide is in between, let's say, rocks and nettle, say, or snails, all creatures that have in them the principle of movement. So this is the basic Aristotelian divide, and the basic question analyzing Suke and Aristotle is how can we divide Suke into different kinds of segments to deal with different objects. So Aristotle's main capacities or faculties of the soul are basically increased. And the second phenomenon interest in mode is perception, and the third one is of course the rational part. There are also all the other things, but Aristotle discusses imagination, fantasia, and also he discusses locomotion. So this is broadly the Aristotle is it sort of naturalizes the future in all Aristotle. I mean, Aristotle accuses the previous person only from the time of the rational soul and the human man. He has a quote in our next one in a way.
0: Yeah, I think this is a very interesting observation here, and this interesting distinction between Plato and Aristotle, of where Aristotle's naturalizing psyche.
1: I'm just one more point.
0: Yeah, go for it.
1: Yeah. So the reason why I went on rambling about this is because when we read Freud's first statement, the opening problematic is included in Aristotle. Oh my God, that is Aristotle. The first chapter of Aristotle's work, which is easily the very first systematic law, which is a scientific science. It opens with the same kind of problematic, with the question of whether we can have the psychical determinants of the primary, or Aristotle's forms with ideas, and whether we have bodies to make primary forms. So Aristotle is arguing essentially against both Plato but also materialism. Materialism thinks that Plato is only the practical patient or something like that. Aristotle is trying to start to say part of our divide that say third way. We don't have to think about the only the body, but neither the only the psychical.
0: Right.
1: It's an issue about mind-body formation also. Well, that's the reason why I'm caught by the first page.
0: Yeah, I mean, I think obviously Freud, I would say Freud ultimately, and in his later, and even in this, of course, the later writing, is looking for a third way. I don't think he's denying bodily causation on the mind, but he's just simply saying that the science that we have developed, which clearly I think neglects Aristotle in terms of certain mental properties like final causation and stuff which are absent in scientific ontology, he's basically saying that this scientific materialism in some sense an extraordinary power, but an extraordinary limitation when it comes to dealing with emotional problems of the body. And my question, I guess, to you from like Freud saying that there's here an interesting parallel, which is fascinating, between Freud's first writing and Aristotle's writing. You know, do the Greeks develop something, or does Aristotle point towards something which looks like psychoanalysis? Do they point towards something that looks like what Freud ultimately called talking to? Or some therapeutic treatment which would not be, say, your typical mystical or your typical pre-modern, pre-scientific playing with images, but really taking the power of our speech in the present moment as having a type of natural power.
1: Oh, yeah. I don't think that they recognize it. Aristotle is quite strange about it. Of course, for real, he doesn't think that our use of language or this way to treat our view of the world differently. But they don't really have a real perspective, right? But I've read Lacan early on, and I think that probably the one formulation of an objection would be that Aristotle has this requirement of the coherence or unity of the subject going on. But that's a long way.
0: Yeah, but it's actually nice, and it actually might foreshadow our discussions on the next paper, actually, this requirement of coherence or unity of the subject, and maybe we can save that thought for the next paper and give it some time to learn. But for the moment, I think let's stick on this idea of Aristotle being an ontological realist. And what does it mean that Freud, because Lacan often says about Freud's work that psychoanalysis was not possible before the universe of science, and at the same time it's not a science. So in other words, science opens up the possibilities for psychoanalysis, but in some sense, when psychoanalysis emerged, it can't be then reintegrated or resimulated back into it. And I think that this might have something to do with what you're saying about language and concepts coming into an entanglement with the world. And I think this is really where psychoanalysis is trying to create a third way, and where I see the possibilities in philosophy for this direct connection between Hegel and psychoanalysis. What do you feel about that intuition?
1: Well, yeah, at least the sort of intellectual view approaches both conceptual problems. The problem of very conceptual itself, plus the problem of modern science.

flagged onto a boat. It wasn't a fishing boat, just a little charter. But you sweet talked the three guys peering into the span of mist down to their bargain on the deer and child. I sat at the back and scowled at you at your earnest chant that you to me. The sea spray rose up into your hair. You were smiling. We got to the island and made our way to the bottom. You had your pad in the bag with you and started writing. Absent, lost in a reverie born from inspiration, words and stared out to sea. I knew in a way you wanted to be one of the islands yourself. Next to you, I pretended to read and instead watched your enraptured expression. You looked queer than I'd seen you. It's like you were part of the landscape, wild and old and rooted in the land. Later we climbed higher and you pointed out markings in the woods. It was impossible to tell the origin. Modern graffiti, 1920s farm code, or something more ancient. I looked out to sea and could see something glinting in the distance, splashing into the sky. It felt like the last dying ember of the world signaling for the moon, knowing they were not alive. At the highest point, we stopped and gasped as hundreds of seagulls suddenly took flight, wheeling and crying and beating the air. I turned to you and you were standing against the sun, hair streaming out. The light blazed around your silhouette like a corona around the sun. And for a second it was like looking at the High Priestess card in the temple.

0: Yeah, that's a good definition for a Lacanian object. That which is not an object. Like that.
1: You want to maybe go into that for Mika,
0: yeah,
1: for those who don't know as much about Lacan?
0: Well, I think that I we can definitely trace it to the idea of split being at the root of psychical life. So in this paper, the main idea that Freud elaborates on observes is that there is some kind of split between what exactly. Maybe between he's conceptualizing the sexual energy and also the ideas that don't fit. The split takes place so that you have to transfer the energy somewhere. And when you were describing this, what goes on in this split is. Is it the problem that when we are sort of forced to withdraw the energy from the incompatible or the bad idea, is it the problem that why is then the next idea? Why is there some locus to which we can then shift the energy or the? In page 304, he thinks that the excitation, he talks about excitation here, it has to be put to another use in a way. So that's the idea, and to come back to Lacan and today, I think that this idea is something that gets into a metaphysical idea only when we get to Zizek's philosophy. I think that it's not sufficiently philosophical in Lacan, probably. You see, I don't think that Lacan thinks that he's doing philosophy in a literal sense. So we need to get to philosophy before this idea of a split becomes really a metaphysical problem. And here I was thinking also, if I may also discuss the idea of new materialism, which is gaining some popularity today as some kind of the new black, which can. When you were saying that there is this idea of being able to incorporate everything into one's theory, it's well, everything is matter, everything is one. So this is the idea of new materialism, basically. And, well, the basic phenomenon that doesn't fit.

0: materialism is in becoming obsessed about the Cartesian split between two substances. They're always obsessional about denouncing publicly the binary logic or the split between, or the, I don't know. So it doesn't fit their idea that they are obsessed about the split.
1: Yeah, that's so interesting. I think that's such a smart analysis. Did anyone else, Daniel, did you want to say something?
2: Yeah, I have like several things. Like, I don't know if it's called new materialism, but when they talk about correlationism, is that what you're talking about with new materialism? Or is it something that, you know?
0: I didn't hear you well. What's the
2: correlationism?
0: Correlationism. Maybe that's kind of, yeah.
2: Yes, they're like against Kant, right? They don't like, yeah. But my question was, what I was thinking before, was like about the ego, because maybe Freud, Lacan, and Zizek have like different ideas of ego. So when you talk about ego, what are you referring to, like more precisely?
1: I'm guessing that's directed towards Mika.
2: Yeah, and you.
0: Yeah, the idea of ego. Maybe we can relate it to the idea that, well, René Descartes posits that there is the mental substance. Is that what you think with ego?
2: I don't know what you mean with ego. You're talking about using this idea.
1: He's asking maybe what we're claiming ontologically about the ego. I would say that the ego is what becomes. The ego is what becomes decentered in Freud, decentered in relationship to the unconscious in Freud, and then in Lacan it becomes purely a specular image. So it's no longer a substance. This is the crucial thing. It's not a physical substance, it's an image. And he says, and basically for Lacan, there's no illusions of ego power in Lacan. For Lacan, the ego has no power. Yep.
2: Okay, so basically it's like the Lacan has the imaginary, symbolic, real, and then it's like imaginary thing, which is ego, no?
1: Yes.
2: Okay, that's very interesting, because that ties into this yogic thing, because their definition of ego is basically it's an investment in an like idea, like image. That's like...
1: So there's no disagreement here.
2: Yeah, it's basically very similar, yeah.
1: Yeah, it is, and it, you know what's weird about this connection you're bringing up between yoga and psychoanalysis is that over the last year I've become really interested in yogic philosophy. Like I've been listening to like a lot of Krishnamurti, I've been listening to a lot of Osho, I've been listening to like Sadhguru and stuff. I don't know. I mean, just trying to expose myself to the different philosophical interpretations of. That's very interesting. Yeah, so the basic idea is that, you know, the ego is an image which tries to frame a scene of omnipotence, but in itself it's totally impotent. It's just a specular image. It has no truth whatsoever, and that's why it falls in on itself in these ridiculous catastrophes where you're just brought back to the void point of yourself. And I think that cultivating, I was listening to a lecture by Osho yesterday that was talking about

maybe emphasize this crucial, what's emphasized in this paper, is this crucial dimension of this internal splitting of consciousness, which I think is so fascinating. Because what I often find, and I'll just give my own experiences with academia, is that oftentimes academics, what they're actually talking about is not the location of where their actual emotional energy is. So they'll get extremely emotionally frustrated if you don't understand, or if you don't mimic, or if you don't copy their language system. But it's not clear to me that they're aware.

0: aware that they know why they want you to mimic or copy or know their language system. You know? They're totally split on this. And, like, another interesting thing is, like, you'll have academics come up with these very complex theories about life, the universe, and everything, but what's not in their theory is their own intimate life. You know? They have their own intimate life over here, and then they have their academic life over here, and never the two shall meet. Never the two should meet. And this is
1: yeah, also in some people thoughts and opinions discussing the content or a philosophical view, trying to make some kind of theory for everything, for all objects. All, I don't know, emotional, whatever. What doesn't fit is the idea of all truths. Nazi concentration camps. This becomes paramount importance for every philosophy from the French thought. 20th century, but not so much in the official Anglo-American philosophical mind. So the idea is that it doesn't fit to your view of yourself that there is some kind of potential for crematoriums and.
0: This is what I think we should come up with a category scheme of this level of devastating event. So you have, for example, the Auschwitz event or the war or the, you know, the Holocaust. You have Rwandan genocide, I think should be of a similar order of event. I think you should have the North American slave trade and North American, South American slavery is a part of the same, similar level. All of these types of events, this is something monstrous split. Monstrous split inside of it. Very high level split. And here's the thing, all the people who did these horrors, like, the best probably is the Holocaust example, but also United States, you know? World War II and United States slavery. These are incredibly intelligent people. Scientific people. But it has nothing to do with that. You know, even the more intelligent, the more scientific, the more you could be horrific. You know, like, has nothing to do with this level of the split in the subject, which has to do, again, I think, I like thinking cannibalistic urge, incestuous urge, killing urge. This is inside of us. This is inside of us. And it's easy, if I brought this up at most scientific conferences, it would be, we're not talking about this.
2: Because, yeah, well,
3: I think that this is truly, like, now you've introduced me to this idea of how do we cope with this. And for me, this is also a highly political question. Because, like, each one of us can try to live in this universe or this symbolic universe where we try to, you know, be our own, not to apprehend. But for me, the really interesting question is how do we get on with this theory and move to, like, a community which could accept split subjectivity and thereby not apprehend to things, to, like, the Holocaust, to that extent, you know? And I think that is really the question that's bothering me for.
0: Okay, it's gonna keep bothering you forever.
3: Yeah.
0: So it only gets worse. here's the thing, is, like, the most difficult thing to think is how do all of these ideas help and bring us to some notion of a different community. We could dedicate our entire lives to it. You know, like, we could, and most, if not everyone, doesn't do that. So it's really a radical and a revolutionary act to even be approaching these ideas, and then to even go deeper and ask the questions you're asking. What is the political consequences? What are the communal consequences? These are the types of questions that the naive Marxists don't even ask themselves. You know, think how naive the Marxist is to say we could have world communism. And like, my first question to them would be, do you have a good relationship with your parents or your brothers and sisters? Like, can you have a stable, intimate relationship? Like, and now you think you can have world communism?
3: I think it's very interesting that they asked Stalin if in communism the Soviet Union would have an army. And I think maybe paradoxically Hegel would say yes, there would be war in communism, right? So I think this is the things I'm thinking about in this context.
0: For Hegel, there's no end to war. There'll be lots of, and Žižek makes this point about communism, is that when we try to think communism, here's what we should think. We should think irrational social conflict. The type of irrational social conflict that appears between split subjects. If we can understand this better and we can work with this, this would be a theory. I think, you know, in some of the philosophical circles I'm running around in, trying to think, how do you take psychoanalysis to the level of the social? How do you take psychoanalysis to the level of the political? This is a deep question. It's not an answer you'll find in Lacan. Lacan has nothing here for us.

0: that's very interesting that already here in the first paper by Ford, we have this interesting overlap between him and Aristotle in terms of concerns of this problem of causation of the mind and the body, and seeing where that takes them. And I guess then my first sort of thought that comes to my mind is where this problem leads Freud, and even what brings this problem to Freud's attention, is basically emotions or, you know, mental states which don't seem to have a physical cause, and at the same time seem absolutely central to what it means to be human, whatever we mean by human. You know, and I love in these papers how he brings up these examples of, quote, you know, a child towards his beloved parents, or, quote, certain love relationships where there is extreme devotion. Of course, what he's describing there are the most intimate relationships that human beings experience in this world. And, you know, when I read most scientific papers, they just don't talk about those dimensions of life with any seriousness. And at the same time, that's so strange, because those relationships are so fundamental for your life. Like, if you have a bad relationship with your parents, that is going to color your entire experience of life and be potentially irreversibly damaging in some situations. That a lot of people, obviously, maybe even know that, go to the grave without resolving their issues with their parents. I know that was true for my father. Or for example, the deepest love relationship where the deepest devotion emerges. You know, these relationships can make or break your entire life. So it's very strange that at the same time, the most important relationships and the most important dimensions of our mental life are mysteriously outside of scientific concern in large part. And the fact that psychoanalysis brings this and puts this front and center and says, you have to look at this, to me, is the remarkable dimension of this knowledge.
1: I don't know if anyone
0: else has anything meaningful to contribute here, but please feel free to jump in.
1: I'm more. Can you hear me, by the way?
0: Yeah, you.
1: Okay, good. Now I'm more like meaningful to say. I have a question more about, like, because now we do live in an age of like cognitivism, and I have had personal experience with going to psychologists and all these kinds of stuff. And you can see exactly this, that objective, scientific, depersonalized, therapeutic

0: don't tell it.
1: It is basically hypnosis, and they don't tell it then. So it was interesting for me to read about hypnosis, but we use hypnosis these days, but we don't call it hypnosis.

0: Sorry, do you have a background in cognitive science? No.
1: I was a patient. So I went through the processes of this, and I just I couldn't express it then, but I felt that there was something not right, because you're talking with the institution, for example, in cognitive behavioral therapy, or influenced by this. They give you homework. I would never make this homework. I would never make it. And I would say I make it, made it. To be honest about it, I would say that I made it, of course, because I want to defend my neurosis.
2: I am glad for you that
3: they kind of resemble some kind of lullaby.
2: But don't you think that these different labels, like, I don't know, ED and BD and blah blah blah, these kind of fake labels that they just invent from their, I don't know, their natural genius, don't you think that they kind of resemble some kind of lullaby? They repeat this like the Indians repeat the mantra, they have this own thing going on, they invent this kind of symbol, cling to them like religious.
1: You have to be very dynamic, like you have to be a very certain kind of type which is able to do it. And this dimension is also kind of neglected. So we have a lot of people, basically we have a lot of bad psychologists who are not interested in their own personal spiritual path of seeking, like, what is my purpose in my therapy, you know, this dimension. So this is a huge problem. Of course,
0: massive.
1: So, like, and also in the relation to like patient and therapist, this is what I noticed in my life. Like, honesty is not you towards yourself; it is a relation thing. And if the therapist can be honest about, I had a shitty day, I had a lot of trouble in my life, nothing or whatever it is, friends also be, you know, totally banal. But if there's not a basic humane relation, like, the patient can't be honest, like, I couldn't be, I felt that it was the institution coming towards me. So I wonder how you guys think about this, and also the talking here, so like transfer, basically, how Freud approaches this differently.
4: Let's take it one at a time, and Mika, feel free to answer too if you have your own perspective on this. I just think it's so funny what Mika said about, you know, this the cognitive behavioral therapist coming up with these words and repeating them like a religious symbol, like a lullaby, because, you know, what Freud's saying in his first paper is kind of like all subjectivity starts out in a state of hypnotic consciousness. And therefore, if you don't understand that, that's still a part of your unconscious. And it's a very strong part of your unconscious. And so that could come out in these, you know, like I see scientists do this all the time, coming up with these symbols which they have to repetitively chant, you know, the weird way in which the mystical universe emerges and revives in the scientific universe itself. So that's not you know, too surprising now that, you know, it gives you a different perspective on it when you read this. You know, to your question specifically about this CBT and the institutions coming towards you and like giving you homework and stuff, it's kind of like the problem with the psychologists, as far as I see it, is that they are trying so, like, they're doing the opposite of what Freud is doing in this paper, which is basically saying, like, Freud's basically saying, hey, materialist science, there's a huge problem of causation here we should pay attention to, whereas the typical psychologists basically say, can we become a materialist science? And they try to
0: fit themselves within a material of science framework instead of thinking totally different principles, like maybe the mind cannot be understood properly within a framework that was developed to deal with plants. You know, maybe we need a totally different framework to approach the mind. And I think the consequence of that is that you get this type of thing that you're being suggested to, which is basically they're trying to eradicate you as a subject. And the reason they're trying to eradicate you as a subject is because they've already eradicated themselves as a subject. They won't include themselves in, like, they don't want to, like, psychologists, like, for example, you know, my favorite Freudian joke would be, like, two guys sitting at a bar and one guy saying to the other guy, my marriage counselor is getting a divorce. You know, this type of thing. You know, like, where they don't include themselves in the model itself.
1: I heard this on the radio in the car. I heard this exact story, this joke, and it wasn't a joke. It was a life coach who went to a life coach. It's sad.
0: The life coach who moved to a life coach.
1: Yeah.
0: Yeah, there's always this view that, like, there's always this view, again, it's this tyranny of the objective illusion, or the illusion of objectivity, where they imagine that they can position themselves in a like a space where they don't exist, and they can be like a view from nowhere, you know, as if they don't also have to go through the problems of parental love attachment issues, or they don't have to go through the problems of what do I do with my sexual energy. All these types of problems are, you know, abstracted away.
5: The phenomenology of spirit would be a good philosophical.
2: And let's just say that I forward, I second on the statement that they should be in a way to respect the spiritual path, but not just any spiritual path. Obviously, the Hegelian one, meaning the phenomenology of spirit.
6: And
2: our spirits appear.
6: As well as being man-made, it is
2: pure.
0: Yeah, I mean.
2: Yeah, and also Hegel departed with kind of psychology.
0: Yeah, I mean, I think that the phenomenology of spirit would be a good philosophical ground for

cognitive behavioral therapist who needs to be keeping the kids in concentration. They're never going to

give us some clue to the origin of all of our consciousness? You know, the baby being fixated by the tutor, or the baby being hypnotized by the mother's breath, whatever it is. You know, like that you're in this sort of trance-like state, and that this is a very open.

lose all effect on you. I think Freud says in a different paper we'll cover next.

there and then you've been shot. And you have now a traumatic association with gunshots and your experience of being physically shot. That makes perfect sense. Yeah. Why would an extremely traumatic event make sense that your memory of being shot or your memory of being in war is going to be re-triggered or re-emerged if you hear another gunshot? But he's talking about a type of trauma, a type of hysteria caused by trauma, which is not necessarily as having a physical cause, but again, this psychic trauma. And he says it's the result of, quote, an affect of fright or an affect of fear. So the mind is in a huge state of fear. And why? That's the mystery.

audience that may know what it's like. You have to have a plan for yourself to go. Absolutely, what's going to directly pull from inspiration or what you scared not to see. And you, in a way, you wanted to be one of the islands yourself. Next to you, pretending to dream and stay watched for what you actually expression. You look freer than I've seen you. Like you are part of the landscape. Wild and old and rooted in time. Later we climbed higher and you pointed out markings on the rocks. It was impossible to tell the origin. Modern graffiti, 1920s Frankfurt, or something more ancient. I looked out to sea and could see something glinting in the distance, flashing into my spirit. It felt like the last dying embers of the real world signaling for you, knowing they would come. At the highest point, we stopped and we gasped as hundreds of seabirds suddenly took flight, reeling and crying and beating the air. I turned to you and you were standing against the sun, hair streaming out. The light blazed around your silhouette like a corona around the sun, and for a second it was like looking at the High Priestess carpet. A sharp squeal of static, the dream vanishes into consciousness. Eyes open to unbearable waves of grey static, dark shapes in front buckling the fuzz. Black holes in the hiss like rotting teeth filling the static, emptying white noise, eyes and ears with no start or end. Pixel decay, low resolution smeared across vision, filling every hole, inverse synesthesia and everywhere. A grinding, squealing, thudding cacophony overlaid with a rising digital shriek I just barely recognize as my own.

0: Oh, hello again. Still here? Thanks for tuning in to Sonic Commune. We'll be back next month. Till then.
1: Resonance extra. Resonance extra. Resonance extra.

0: and it all centers around this, what looks like a normal mobile phone. But in fact, one of these costs up to £3,000, and they've been used by high-level criminals to talk to each other. They thought no one could listen in, but it turned out they were wrong.
1: They were wrong.

So basically what's happened is I've what's basically happened is that what's happened basically is what's happened basically is that

0: So, basically what's happened is... what's happened is basically... what's basically happened is that... Basically what's happened is that... What's happened basically is that what's basically happened is that
1: French intelligence cracked a network of encrypted mobile phones with a secret operating system.
2: If you press the power button in another fashion, it looks like the phone is just restarting, and then the process starts again. So it boots up, but this time it's going to go into a secured operating system which hides the encrypted applications.
1: What do those applications allow criminals to do?
2: So these applications allow someone who has an encrypted device like this to talk to someone else who has a similar encrypted device. And this is being used to organise criminal activities across London and throughout other countries.
0: I'm actually supposed to be moving out, and I need to do some clearing, so I'll do that and listen to my documentary. And I need to do some clearing, so I'll do that.

transaction when somebody's purchasing a home. This is something that they're going to live in. This is something that, you know, they're going to have family memories for. And it can be sometimes difficult when you get really busy in the spring markets. And it's a reminder. That's why it's

0: see a property and they don't see the family, they don't see the story, they don't see the person behind that. That's one of the biggest problems in this industry, that people forget the person that we're supposed to be helping. That's one of the most rewarding parts about being a realtor. It's sitting there helping the family to accomplish their goals, their financial security. And really, that's the most important thing.
1: Developer method to maximize that payoff. The result is a quicker, repeatable system that works

0: this. Your home is not just your home, it's also the largest investment that you probably have made. And you wouldn't want to underutilize the equity that you have, leave money on the table. So we look at it from that approach, is how do we help you maximize the investment you've made in real estate to make sure you know what it is. Over the years, we became very frustrated with real estate industry. Wasn't a true level of professionalism that every single real estate agent was kept up to, a level of integrity, a level of expertise, a level of understanding of how to get the most for their client, whether they're buying or selling. And that's the reason that Mike and I founded the National Association of Realtor Advisors. That's the reason that we opened Kinder Reese as a brokerage. Selling lots of homes is great, but that's an important factor. And being successful as a real estate agent isn't the number of homes you sell, it's how well and how much value it adds to the transaction. Every single month, every single quarter, every single year is really dialing in the real estate model because it's broken. It's a problem line broken. When you look for a brokerage model, just running the business and not really running it the right way. And so I feel like it's my obligation, it's my duty. I mean, I speak to people who don't even know how many leads they get. I speak to people who don't know any of their metrics. And you know, that would be so unacceptable with most other industries. And it's just shocking when you talk to real estate agents that just haven't been trained on any of that.
1: My dad, he's the true sense of an entrepreneur. He's the man that I look to be. When I was growing up, he wanted to fulfill his dream. He had a dream and he wanted to follow that dream. Him and my mom, they used our home as the collateral to go start that dream. And unfortunately, a recession hit and we ended up losing our house. And the importance of that story is when I sit down with an individual who is needing to short sale their house because of financial hardship, well, I get that. There's a story behind every person, and behind every person there's a goal and there's a dream. And as a real estate professional, it's my job to understand that story and help that individual accomplish that dream.
0: Jeff is really probably one of the most innovative agents that stays really on top of what's going on in the market. That's important because things that typically work as far as in an online environment change so quickly. And he's just done a really remarkable job of understanding those different dynamics and being able to manage his clients and all the opportunities to make sure that he keeps their interest in mind and really captures the full opportunity that they can achieve when selling their home.
1: I consider getting your real estate license like graduating from school. Congratulations, you have some building blocks in order to be successful in this business, but you still have a long way to go. You know, high school is really kind of going out there, learning a couple things and messing up. The National Association of Expert Advisors, it's graduate school. In order to be part of the National Association of Expert Advisors, there's more education. There's a standard that's set that you have to meet in order to be there. And that's one of the huge differences versus just a regular real estate agent.
0: The way we teach people to run a real estate business is common sense. It's just not common knowledge. You get your real estate license, they know you
1: plan on about 6 months of no income.
0: You know, in 6 months, who can afford to get into real estate? Well, it's no wonder 80% of them get out of the business in the first year. And it's just because it's the way that, you know, it's old school business, a way of doing things. I mean, there's a lot of things you can do that are productive and are going to get results right away. You just got to focus on those things. And, you know, those are the things that we do first. Not to drive.
2: I've been in real estate for a long time. I started as an agent for about 18 years. Before I got into management, from there. Well, not from here. I took over a listing that hadn't sold, and I really thought that the property was for the price right. But the front door, I walked up to the front door, and I said, "Stand up for the house." Actually, had an old tire and an old fish tank in the corner of their garage near their front door. To their front door. You actually get that smell that you're going through. That couple was taking the tire and the fish tank away. And I went in and we had them redo their children's bedroom because black wasn't really what everybody wanted with satanic people. Just repainted. It did take some code. Just repainted almost the whole thing. We actually raised the price and sold it within 3 weeks. Just minor things that we changed. But you have to have an agent smart enough to
3: that's fundamentally the problem in the first place, is no one's making and providing this stuff in the place. And they're leaving the agent up to hope, and any money bill is the only strategy of finding the answers.
1: You know, recently we helped somebody, their house had been on the market for nearly 2 years, and they didn't have any offers at that time. We stepped in and sat down with them, and they moved down to them about the rest of their years. And it was amazing. I walked in and it was a beautiful home, but the two or three agents that had been there before me marketed the property and tell them what they needed to do. And that's why staging is one of the most important things. I sent my stager in, they sat there and they did some minor tweaks, moved around some furniture, painted a wall or two, nothing too huge. We send in our professional photographer, we marketed the property appropriately how it should have been, and sure enough, we sold it. We're out there, we're every day making that difference, showing up.
4: Exactly.
2: myself. My family. Kids going to school. Everything's just a plan to come true. We're building here. I'm sitting in the green now. If we can. That requires skill. And as I said, these strategies make it seem like I'm a price of expert.
4: Successful, you get to take all the barriers down, show them a simple
3: actually running the business side of things, the technology, the automation things that are out there. Some of the things that I'm most excited about, even really exist.
4: What we've learned in working with thousands of the top agents around the country is that there are over 150 different variables involved in the home selling process. And whether or not you maximize those variables, it's going to determine whether your home sales are the top line.

EncroChat, as it's known, became a required tool for an estimated 10,000 UK criminals. But they've started to realise it's being cracked. Police saw messages like, if NCA, the National Crime Agency, then we have a big problem, and the police are having a field day.

I've just found a pile of phones upstairs. It's quite weird. It's quite, strange. There's about six or seven, I think. They're all different phones.

There's a blackberry which I haven't seen one in ages. There's 1, 2, 3, 4, 5, 6, 7. Oh no, more. 1, 2, 3, 4, 5, 6. No, there's 7. A few iPhones, a kind of pinkish silvery one. And, oh no, it's not an iPhone. There's another phone I thought was an iPhone, but it's actually a T-Mobile phone. That's completely white with the big camera on the back. And there's a small Nokia, which is not a smartphone. Kind of brick phone. And there's another silvery iPhone. A big sticker on the back that says WX Wiley X. And there's another iPhone with a very hard blue case with some blue tack stuck to it. And there's an Alcatel One Touch brick phone. Quite similar to the Nokia, but not the same. Not exactly the same size, but same idea. Strange. I wonder. I've got some chargers. I might take them back and see what they've got on them, if I'm allowed to.

I'm going to go to the hospital.

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First saved message received Sunday, April 10th at 5:04 p.m.

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0: We put this night together, curated it and put it together ourselves, and as part of that, invited along Kin, and it's their first time at Cafe Otto as well, so give it up.
1: That was their decision.
2: Oh, bro, it's just like, dude, you get the best barrels ever, dude. Just like, you pull in, and you just get spit right out of them, and you just drop in and just smack the lip, whoop-ah, drop down, snap, ah! And then after that, you just drop in, you just ride the barrel and get...

0: starts coming down and
1: more tap of coffee and my coffee cup.

0: How important for you has it been, because there's a lot of talk recently about your coming out, on the internet and people who talk about it, actually in the music style, has it been important for you, or is it something that you say, well, for me it's a non-issue?
1: For me it's a non-issue, of course. It's and I've never seen it as a coming out, basically. It's,
0: okay, okay.
1: It's just that, just because the media makes a case out of it, it's not like I've gone to media and told them. It's just that one journalist dared to ask me, and I just answered him.
0: But is it, was it, was it, well, it had to do with Dan?

0: I've got four up in Smyrna. How about yourself?
1: No, the only kids we have are four-legged kids, so which is fine by us.
0: Yeah, I really miss having a dog, but just still traveling too much and just don't miss the expense, but miss having a dog. Yeah, it just makes life, doesn't it?

0: stay away from me. This is so abusive.
1: No, no.
0: Stop, make it stop. 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

0: fellow wants me, he said, as he swam away from the side. So going after him, I persuaded him that the fellow was in the boat and induced him to return and get on board again. He became so delirious that on my waking up, I found him getting into the water. He was now ill with fever. Amongst them, Roberts, who one night became so delirious that on my waking up, I found him just getting into the water.
1: Distinguished guests, brothers and sisters, ladies and gentlemen, friends and enemies. So I just ask you to excuse my appearance. I don't normally come out in front of people without a shirt and a tie.

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There were burning buildings in a fiery red sea. I remember all my lovers. I remember how they held me. World without end. Remember me.

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When my father died, we put him in the ground. When my father died, it was like a whole library

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0: Can you get me some plasma? Perhaps some plasma would help.
1: Would you?
0: Quick, before it's...
1: Would you hurry with the plasma for the
0: doctor? Never mind. Never mind.
1: Don't tell me.
0: It's too late. He's...
1: Not as dead as these cigarettes.

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1: What? What?
0: I was busted. I was incarcerated.
1: Don't blame none of that Yankee
0: I was
1: crap.
0: Arrested, man.
1: Well, all right, now we get somewhere.
0: But it was a bum rap.
1: Yeah, they all did that. All right. What was it?
0: Some captain.

Right on, boy. Drive careful now, you hear?

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1: You are listening to I Want to Eat the Earth, a sonic almanac from the new school of the Anthropocene. EnSOTA is a radical experiment in alternative education, away from marketization and arcane specialism, towards co-sensing systems change through creative practice. This is an ecological transmission of DIY ethics, non-hierarchical structures, radical networks, interconnected sensing through sound, text, voice, spoken word, human and more than human collaborative practice, patchwork group thinking, and radio art.

0: dead hot and dehydrated. Your head fluctuates from feeling woolly to painfully clogged up, much like the stagnant Longford River stretched out in front of you in full blue-green algae bloom. You are told by your guide that it is best to avoid contact with this toxic scum. Leaving one simulation, you enter another, a legacy model city simulator, mapping the outer boundary of a major international airport. This simulated site, adjacent to training simulators that have trained countless commercial pilots how to fly. You are curious about air traffic control, about their originating programs. What might this legacy media tell us about our future and the ontology of these systems? You walk with the sound of reverberating jet engines roaring from a far and faint distance to an ecclesiastical intensity boring into your ears, then receding gradually to the margins of your awareness. In the gap between the noise of one plane and the next, you seek out the forms stacked above you. Outside, there is no exit. One surface without depth. Every step you take is mirrored back at you in the shimmering light of your simulation headset. Tracing the contours of industrialized power, you carry on walking, caught in the flow of a system that governs through movement. A journey along the boundaries of a space that is both hypervisible and invisibly regulated. You walk between the airport's southern perimeter road and the Longford River. Your guide tells you that the road is a boundary, but not a boundary that separates inside from outside. Instead, one that circulates endlessly, reinforcing an illusion of movement. You are surrounded by the simulacra of travel. On one side of the road, the fences, the security checkpoints, the terminals, turning bays, radar. These are not simply tools of control. They are part of a larger apparatus that regulates the airport's smooth operation, modulating the flows that ensure that the system remains functional, efficient, and productive. This is where the airport's logic of control is most visible, where the abstract machine of power imposes order, not defined by static boundaries, but by vectors of movement, signifying nothing but the pure function of transit, of circulation without end. On the other side, the remnants of the real world, industrial estates, city farms, pub car parks, villages, echoes of past that never really existed, or that existed only as an idea, a reference point, now obscured by the relentless reproduction of the present. Old footpaths cross the perimeter road. Small patches of green resist total encroachment of concrete, minor becomings, moments where the rigid lines of control begin to blur and dissolve, where new possibilities.
1: I'm going to go more.

0: Balancing pond. A flood basin captures, stores excess water. Ballast pond. Square cut alongside rivers, an age of sail, dockyard storage. Clay pond. Puddle the clay with tramping feet to squeeze air out. Cooling pond. A water body human made to cool heat of industry. Decoy pond. Pool with many ditches to lure wildfowl, trap and kill for food and feathers. Dew pond. On top of dry hills, neither dew nor moisture but rainfall for watering the livestock. Ephemeral pond. Momentary pools, fading and reappearing, rare habitat for flora and fauna.
1: We wish you a pleasant journey.

0: ago, and receiving an invitation into this cliff-dwelling home, what you would have seen might well have been something like this cutaway model of Montezuma Castle. On the top floor, the elderly village lookout keeps his solitary vigil. His eyes search for approaching danger to those working the fields below the castle.
1: What you are hearing is an orphaned fruit bat squealing as he reaches his winged fingers out towards the human who is raising him. Wildlife sometimes gets into trouble, usually due to reasons that a human caused, and in a reparative act, some humans volunteer to care for these injured or orphaned animals until they are ready to be released back to their wild home. People undergo thorough training and are licensed to do this work, often as part of a wildlife group, which provides a network of ongoing support from more experienced carers and vets. Australia is well known for its abundance of charismatic creatures. It also has well-established networks of volunteer wildlife rehabilitators. It is a great place from which to think about the specific human-non-human relationships that develop in the context of wildlife care. Anthropologist Deborah Bird-Rose worked for decades with Aboriginal communities in Yarralin, Australia. She described how the people of Yarralin have built an elaborate system of multi-species kinship, whereby different groups of people have specific cross-species kindreds. There is a taboo against eating your own totem animal, and this has an ecological function. It ensures that in a patchwork dispersed across the country, there are places where each prey creature is spared from being human prey. It means that everyone is aware that the creatures they eat are someone's kin, and the obligation is thus to refrain from being wasteful or disrespectful. And it's understood that as the animal kin are cared for, they also care back by participating in the continuance of the ecological system in their characteristic ways. In Yarralin, the animal who is your kin is called your Wabiri, which Rose translated as your biggest sorry or your grief. You don't have to grieve everything. No one could. But everybody has a biggest sorry, and likewise, everybody is someone.

0: A person who has been involved in wildlife rehabilitation might recognise glimmers of their own distributed kinships in the worldview Rose was describing. As the species of animals needing care are diverse, with diverse care needs, carers usually become acquainted with specific species for whom they have gained the specialist knowledge, equipment, and network needed to enact their care. The wider care network may become split into speciated groups, overlapping but distinct. In this way, they become wallaby people, bat people, bird people. Rose described Aboriginal multi-species kinship as functioning to spread care across as many species in a structured manner from which, in the best of times, everyone benefits, which could also be said of the self-regulating dynamic of the wildlife group. Carers then perhaps gain their own bigger sorries, their specific kin, their griefs. In responding to the suffering of wildlife in need, non-human others become individualised to us and we become invested in their continuance. Knowing them, we root for them. In this way, we become advocates for our species, the ones we come to know. Meanwhile, we can trust that while we cannot care for everything, the others have their carers.
1: It is, I don't know, 12:30 or something. What? What? Okay, I think it's my new one. Where are you, sweetheart? There you are. Did you get yourself up, did you? All right. Okay. Come on, let's wrap you up. This is little fuss budget. Yep. All right.
0: You have to be very committed to endure the amount of difficulty that wildlife care asks of you. The most intense levels of care involve a commitment from which there is no respite. When you become a specialist for whom demands always outstrip means, and there are around-the-clock feeds, relentless feces, relentless death, the animals don't stop coming and they don't acknowledge holidays. If you are a veteran carer, you must really believe in the inherent worth of animals, in the animal in your care as a person with a right to their life. Sympathy or saviourism will not sustain such a thorough commitment. I'm inclined to believe that this identification invites an animist sensibility. Who but an animist could care so persistently?

Non-humans are persons, in that they have a strong interest in their own lives, their own ways of being, and their own intents and desires. They possess subjectivity, have conscious experiences, feelings, and comprehension. The close exposure in the dynamic of wildlife rehabilitation renders this ontology undeniable to those who are willing to unthink their inherited Western preconceptions. It is an intersubjective encounter, necessarily participatory. Rose asserted that, were it not for the strength of the idea of dead matter, such assertions would be unnecessary, perhaps even faintly ridiculous. In responding to the call of others, we are acknowledging first that they do call. This is the animism of caring. When we enact care, we affirm our kinship.

What does it mean if a creature might become your biggest sorry at a time of seemingly unstoppable grief? In the context of biodiversity collapse, climatic breakdown, habitat destruction, and human cruelty, to meet and recognise the non-human can be painful. Wildlife often suffers because our ability to relate to the natural world has been disturbed by the human-animal binary and its hyper-separatist function. Within the human supremacist paradigm, caring then becomes not only an ethical response but an act of solidarity, resistance, and witness that can work against the disenchanting effect of hyper-separation. As the suffering we witness leaks into us, we suffer too, and our care may start to become overwhelming. But to bear witness, despite the potential futility of our actions in the midst of all the damage, to believe in the importance of this witnessing gives us a political will to continue to enact care, akin to what Haraway has termed staying with the trouble. For Rose, the fact of futility did not erase our responsibility towards those who call us. Meeting the eyes of the non-human invokes the responsibility of having met, another term of Haraway's. To respond is to call back. You are not alone. We are not abandoning you.

It is an act of treachery against human superiority to bear witness and respond to the suffering of the non-human, and in this way, it is an act of solidarity. Rose, in fact, referred to wildlife rehabilitation as a form of direct action. Rose reminded us that the technical term for creatures returning home is site fidelity. If we are to truly be at home in the world from which we are alienated, we must nurture a fidelity. Perhaps wildlife care then offers us a homecoming and an antidote to our disenchantment. It is one way of enacting our allegiance to our places and our kin. This emplacement, it must be affirmed, is not the same as indigeneity. A settler can't mimic the deeply relational ancestral connection to country of Aboriginal people, can't become indigenous. What can perhaps be said, though, is that appreciating the insistence of Aboriginal people that we are not alone in the world offers those of us who are alienated an emplacement into the wider world of goodness and sentience. The call of the non-human is an invitation to witness, to act, to become participants in the reality of life, to promise ourselves to this world in order to overcome the homesickness of our alienation, which, as it isn't in only one place, but everywhere the Western paradigm has rooted, we might call our world sickness.

This reignited animism is difficult, even painful. Finding ourselves astonished at the world, no longer able to see it as dead mechanical matter, makes the crises of our time more potently felt, as we begin to fall in love with that which we know will fall apart. Within wildlife rehabilitation, in the context of systemic crises, if you stop too long to think of how many animals you release will survive, how many will be run over, or die in a heat wave, or be burnt up in a bushfire, it might feel less like affirmative action and instead more of an insistence on a certain kind of world. There is a tragic glint to the fact that just as our animism returns to us, we stand to lose the kin with which we have only recently become reacquainted. Then what we are set to lose becomes compounded by our love for it. But exceeding our alienation, we find a home in a damaged place, both of grief and a persistent beauty. We become recalibrated to its meaning.

air breathes down into water, water comes up for air. The surface holds its own. Where they meet is companionship, not melt. Pond song. Grace. Spring is definite, light is a painter, water is taking its breath from the air on the other side of its surface. A moving bowl of life, gently light and heavy, lighter than the unhooked daffodils, the squirrel running up the branches before the leaves grow. Light is a painter, spring is a definite. A good wrinkling on the pond today. A pick-me-up breeze makes a seasick ripple, dip, hang and curve. The slump must draws in, open water takes back more surface, something happens with the cold. Oh, the wobbles and soothes are a remedy. Sweet passion of gently moving water cut with sky.

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Everything science has taught me and continues to teach me strengthens my belief in the continuity of our spiritual existence after death. 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

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A speckled trout. The popman. Carried cross siphon. Sound of Hoffman's harp.

And I went and put my hands into the ground, and they took root and grew into a season's harvest. I looked behind the veil of the leaves and heard voices that I knew had been dead in my tongue years before my birth. I learned the dark. I let go all holds then and sank like a hopeless swimmer into the earth. And at last came fully into the ease and the joy of that place. All my lost ones returning.

computer-generated voiceover that walking through this simulation will be like navigating the periphery of memories. Perhaps all this is nothing more than a simulated artwork. You think, speaking to a simulation that will soon be behind you. You slip into a computerized haze of data, pixel, GPU. There is nothing to worry about. You are on the surface of a smooth place. Not in the sense of being physically unbroken, but in the way it facilitates endless transmission of signals, reducing architecture unwittingly to enframement. You are told there is nothing real about any of what you see, only what you hear. Time folds back on itself, toward a totalizing infrastructure. Roads and media, digital twins, conditions of information.

tubs, rhizomatic, branching out in multiple directions, spiraling lines.

single observer.

society, a microcosm, beneath control mechanisms that are not fixed but fluid, adjusting and adapting to the flows of information before commodities and consumers that once were people. Occasionally, a gap in the fence offers a glimpse of the runways where aircraft taxi with the grace of whales, vast machines barely tethered to the earth. TS-11204, surface mounted, cam action, closer satin silver. You imagine a small scale living film around Heathrow International Airport. A mesh of life forms entangled in the machinery of modernity. Could the biodiversity surrounding the airport be another meticulously managed aspect of the airport's extended control mechanisms? Could life persist in spite of the heavy, repetitive churn of this technological monster? Here, a non-human world weaves itself into the cracks and crevices.

What do I know of you so far? I know your flesh from my insides. Not through the touch of my fingers, but through the sensations inside me, inside my belly. My womb now knows sensation. I know the sensation of a filling womb. I know the feeling of your limbs under my ribs, their twisting motions between my muscles, the queasy sensation of someone else on the inside of me, another body inhabiting the one I inhabit. Our symbiosis is out of my hands, flowing with unseen forces of rhythm and life, you absorbing all you need from me and what I absorb for us both. Reciprocity, I think so. I feel you giving me what I give you freely, or without choice, just because life. I already love you, and yet I don't know you in the way of knowing another on the outside, yet. I know you from my insides. Your outside touches my insides, and we wait for the moment, unfathomable, when our skins will meet and yours will taste air for the first time, and then sunshine, this warmth, this birdsong, transmitted through this air, you listening now through water. I wish you to know beauty, and to fight for it in whatever way feels true for you. And I wish to facilitate that in whatever ways I can, and surrender you to the forces of life so that you may learn your own ways. I respect your will, your beingness, your particular rhythm.

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This radio show is a quarterly reflection of the global network of artists and thinkers gathered through the new school's hybrid learning environment. A seasonal almanac-like montage that follows the sun-earth movements, gathering creative responses to the interdisciplinary thinking of the school and the discussions, collaborations, and systems alternatives being nurtured there.

0: buttons.
1: Blind man has to overcome in order to start the blocking sled moving.
0: Roosh's and ruffles.
2: Nerd. Ass. Or E. F. For. No. Oi. T. I. It is. Helmet.
3: Thus, children and savages.
0: Papa
4: roll like Jess. But change is above the magnitude and the direction of force. Exerted by the
0: There's no skill of
3: It is certain that no child will detect indigo.
5: Occasionally one seeks not to increase the grip. The friction is no longer capable of completely neutralizing the effects of the magic.
3: Now mix a little oil into the arm.
1: First
3: and foremost,
1: 0.6 or 1 by 0.6.

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1: I use quite a lot. 0.03 to medium thickness bar.
0: Having twisted their shoulders markedly out of alignment to retain contact with the lower arm.
2: While you appear to lie,
0: Two, three, five, six, eight, nine, 11, 12.

0: Helps them.
1: Helps them. 60 by the planet faces.
0: chapel, St. Paul's Church in Rome, Italy. And, well, it's really nice. They play the Eagles. You don't always get that. So, yeah, this has been my bit to your bit. I'm in Rome, Italy. I'm in, you know, like I told you where I am. I wish you could see it. You can't see it, but, you know, I'm in the restrooms. I had to pay 50 cents, half a euro, to come in here and have this experience. But it was worth it just so that I could give my bit to your bit.

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1: What?

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1: Now for my bit, your bit.
0: By my bit, it's your bit.
1: Flakely body, flaky crust.
0: Flakely buttery, flickery crust.
1: Resonance extra.
0: Resonance extra.
1: Yeah. And
0: you're listening to Flaky Bakery. Bakery. You're a bit smoother.
1: Yeah.
0: Yeah.
1: Resonance extra. Go on.
0: Well, there's more.
1: Oh, you have to say it now.
0: I can't remember what it was.
1: You're listening to my bit. You're
2: listening to my bit to your bit on Resonance Extra.
1: Well, flaky buttery, what? Flaky what?
2: Buttery flaky crust.
1: See, come on. Put it on. No, you can say it. Bakery flockily, flaky flock.
3: Bakery. Bakery.
1: Sure, man.
0: Hey, close
1: this. Yeah, it's only 6 months. Yeah. No, it's after that fucking millionaires.
3: Are you talking about that building? That building over there, yeah.
4: No, but sometimes they do it like at the art school.
5: Oh,
4: yeah.
5: That's resonance.
3: So how was the Brighton and so what's that like?
6: Well, 1890s, it was 1890s.
1: This is Dillon.
6: 1890s.
3: 1690. Now that's a good year in 1690.
1: For my bet.
6: 1890.
4: And that's the thing, it looked amazing when it happened.
3: 1690 is somebody travelled through time from 1800. It's quite interesting.
1: Dixland Road.
3: All these characters just ended up just getting lost.
1: Here on a.
3: Time.
1: Resonance.
3: Suddenly Julius Caesar was on.
1: Tasty Chinese takeaway. Beehive hairdressers. So, of an evening, this isn't happening to you live. You're listening to it now. I think on a Thursday evening, early evening. But this is a Wednesday. Late evening, just gone past the butchers here. No, the butchers, the bakers. Ravens, bakers. Up five ways. Good breed. mucking up Ditchland Road. I think I saw a bit yummy mummy up here. A wee bit yummy mummy. Don't know what I'm doing up here. On the old person benefit, eh? On the old person benefit. I'll be on my way. Before you know it. But in the meantime, you are tuned on the radio, the wireless, the internet, the Resonance Extra. And this is me, Dylan Niokas. The name of the show is for my bit, your bit. I just thought it'd be nice. Then a wee walk for the 5 ways up to my house. Coming up to the post box. Yeah. With a post lady. With a post lady delivers our post. Post man delivers the most. It's the 26th into Holland, buddy. The old bus. Will I try and cross the road? Oh my god. Here we go. Big traffic. Traffic, traffic. Traffic. Don't die. Don't die. Oh, no. See? He'd like fannies. Yep! I'm doing it. Know what the problem is up here? People, horses, English. Money. Ideas. Not much. Trinkets. A lot of trinkets. A lot of people want trinkets. There's some people crossing the road. Let's see if we can get them a wee bit. There is a lot of trinkets. Oh. Resonance Extra. For my bad job. For my bad job. Well, look. Press the bell.

0: How's that going?
1: Hi, how's it going? Bring it in.
0: It's gonna bring the wash.
1: Hi. Does anybody know to hear?
2: Get my bag off there.
0: Yeah, go.
2: Your man, Sten Hansen.
0: Alice Neil.
2: Yap Blanc. William S. Burroughs. Who else did I see? Ennio Morricone.
0: Mike Kelly. A clown.
2: There's a clown there.
3: Elka Rednayoka.
2: The Joker.
0: The Australian guy that died.
1: Cowboy. What's his name?
0: Heath Ledger.
1: Hi there. Hi, how you doing? Hi there, little one.
2: How's it doing?
1: Little guy.
3: Oh, yeah. Oh, baby. Oh, my little baby.

0: Quincy.
1: Oh, thank you, people who listen. Please listen.
2: Open ears. Please listen, open ears. Without prejudice, and just have fun. And your heart. No more spice wars. 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
1: Fit my bit to your bit.

Hello, my name is Charles Gaucher Sr. I was this gentleman's father. I was born in San Leandro, California in 1906 and died in Los Angeles in 1964. Charlie was very young then. Right now, his song is paying homage to the past. You folks might not realize this, but every one person in each of your ancestral chains is very important to you, because without each link's role in continuing your lineage, you would never have been born. Listen to him as he plays his song, and its meaning will become clear. He's discovered a new method of cheating the cycles of Hindustan. He's donated his body to Columbia University's Musical Sciences Department. After he's passed through this form, the department will take his body, remove the skeleton, and hollow out the bone marrow. They will be used as instruments for a 13-piece orchestra. The 8 bones that comprised his arms and legs will have trumpet mouthpieces attached to one end and will be used as horns. 5 remaining bone sections, the rib cage, the hip bone, the shoulder bone, the backbone, and the skull, will be used as the percussion instruments, with the hands and the feet serving as the beaters. The musicians will be instructed in the methods taken from his writings pertaining to improvisational music. During the orchestra's performance, delivered annually on November 12th, his birthday, his internal organs, preserved in a canopic jar, sitting on the stage front, will be guarded by a young Nepalese milkmaiden who, during the course of each ceremony, will fall into an ecstatic possession trance and invoke his spirit in the same manner as he is invoking mine right now. Listen to his song. Let me leave you with one last thought. If his idea seems too preposterous, and if you don't believe in the reincarnation of the soul, how do you know that we're not all dead already?

By execution and lack of patience. New color is mixed with bone. Don't know what it is. Yeah.

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Thank you.

0: Well, how do you do, young Willie McBride? Do you mind if I sit here down by your graveside and rest for a while in the warm summer suns? I've been walking all day and my time's nearly done. I see by your gravestone you're only 19. Did the great army in 1916. Well, I hope you died well, and I hope you died clean. Now Willie McBride was a slow and obscene. Did they beat the drums? I says beat for the crack. 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Did they play the pipes slowly? Did the sound of that march as the Lord you down? Did the band play the last chorus and chorus? Did the pipes play the flowers of the fallen? 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Cheers.
1: Yeah, beautiful.
0: I did all right. Well, how do you do, young Willie McBride? See, the McBrides are from here. Do you mind if I sit here down by your graveside and rest for a while near the warm summer suns? I've been walking all day and my time's nearly done.

0: Beat the drum slowly, did I play the pipe slowly, did the sound of that march as the Lord you down? 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
1: Pues esto, es un divorcio, es un

0: Hello. And hello, and you're back. This is from Abbott to you, but with me, Dylan Niokas, and you are tuned to Resonance Extra.
1: Yes, sir, it's mine.
0: And we just heard a bunch of stuff. We started the whole thing with the Sun City Girls, Charles Gaucher Sr. from Dante's Disneyland Inferno. We heard some new unreleased forthcoming music from Mr. Dan Melchior, a track called Interior. We heard some Red Brute, Paracetamol, taken from her self-titled album, which you can find on Crack Records out of Belgium. We had an oldie but a goodie of P16D4, their little jaunty track, their coffin-shaped clock, taken from the Acrid Acme of P16D4 compilation CD. That track came from 1987. We heard an excerpt from Mr. Neil Campbell and Mr. Spider Stacy, taken from their Chocolate Monk CDR compact disc recordable Lump of Stuff, which came out several years back. We heard a Blood Stereo from a sound installation, I believe, from Milton Keynes. Memory is very vague. We heard Audio O'Dwyer and Mr. Graham Lampkin with a track called Beef for the Crack from their new Greenways double compact disc collection. And we are now here with Mr. Ivor Callan. In the background here, we're listening to the Butte Agricultural Show. And I think that is going to be me for this month here on the Mabit to You Bit. And I'm going to play you out now with some nice go to sleep music from Mr. Jim Rook. Some unreleased recent recordings he made in his little shack atop a mountain in Japan, that is tentatively called Between Midnight and One. Sweet dreams, my friend.

0: A town name. You're not a country girl, are you?
1: Just wait a minute, Eleanor.

Hello and welcome to the 21st edition of A Quieter Storm on Resonance Extra. My name is Bobby Jewell, and for the next 2 hours, I'll be with you playing a usual selection of ambient, sound art, and electronic music all designed to relax. This is a piece called Surface of the Light by Tetsuro Kojima. And up next, a track called Why by Mature.

0: was a track called The Concept by Abandoned. This fantastic album called Utopian Render. Before that you had a track called Nymph by Ethereal Arthropod from the Biofutures Laboratory family. Next up is some Junk and Nonsense I recorded a few months back, which I'm actually quite fond of. Once again, you listen to Quiet Storm and Resonance Extra.
1: Yeah, Scott, you're going to do it tonight.
2: Sounds terrible.
1: Does it?
2: I think this amp is... This is a solid-state amp. It's crap.
1: Yeah.
2: And, yeah, well, I did try to do that once, and it just...
1: Didn't
2: it's
1: work.
2: All over the place. Like, it's not a good amp to listen to. So that's why I just kind of just always record on my phone.
1: We've got that for one more week, so maybe put that through the... that head... that orange cab and try and record it off there. Have you seen that head in there?
2: Where's it going?
1: Huh?
2: Where's it going?
1: That's a head in there.
2: Yeah.
1: And then I've got a cab in my room.
2: Where's the cab going?
1: Huh?
2: Where's the cab?
1: The head is going back to the person I landed on.
2: Oh, right, fair enough.
1: But we've got it for a week more, so we'll record something.
2: Maybe it's actually
1: head.
2: Worth... Maybe it's actually worth doing.
1: Not the one on top, the one in that. Mm.
2: What's going on with the one that's underneath your laptop as well?
1: I need to get a new jack and put it through.

This is a piece called Monotone Symphony by Martin A. Smith. Which is an interpretation of a piece by the same name by the artist Yves Klein. Which was only performed once in his lifetime, I think. It's comprised of the same tone, played for a very long time by multiple performers.

0: track off the compilation album Bliss by Billington and Champosh, a live recording from 2016. Before that you heard Stellar Arm Source and a track by Felt. Next up is an edit, a particular Jeff Mills track, my fellow ambient bro, DJ Leisureware, which goes into some overly earnest but endearing futurology speculation. Once again, this is quite a storm and resonance extra. Thanks for listening.
1: A bit more crowded, more polluted, but probably not too different.
2: What about 7 years?
1: Probably a little bit more crowded and polluted than 5 years.
2: What about 10?
1: I think in 10 years things will be starting to look, the aesthetic will have changed.
2: So it'll be 2010.
1: Yeah, things will be different shapes, but I don't think life's going to be too different in 10 years.
2: 20 years,
1: I think things are going to be different in the way we use technology and the way that we communicate with each other is going to be changing more dramatically after 20 years.
2: What about 5 years after that, so 25 years?
1: Yeah, I think technology is going to be pretty awesome by then. I think we're going to be maybe communicating in a completely different way that hasn't been thought of so far. I think the main difference is going to be the information, how information is passed between people. Maybe we'll have developed some form of non-verbal communication by then.
2: So if you look back 25 years earlier to now, do you think it's going to change that dramatically that it will leap again? 25 years from now?
1: Oh, leap more so. I think we live in an accelerating culture. The rate of change is speeding up all the time. The difference between now and 25 years' time is going to be far more dramatic than the difference between 25 years ago and now.
2: Do you think it's apocalyptic after 2000?
1: No, 2000 is just a number that we decided on. It doesn't mean anything. It's just a nice round figure for a good party.
2: Okay, what about 35 years?
1: 35 years?
2: 10 years on from the acceleration of 25.
1: I don't know, I think, I'm going to be around. Things are maybe going to be starting to get quite scary then. 35 years, that's long enough for the population to be much bigger than it is now.
2: Right, now what's life in the world going to be like in 50 years?
1: 2050. I'm going to be old. 70s,
2: something.
1: I'm going to be in my 70s. Well, I hope it's going to be nice and peaceful, but I don't think it will be. I don't know, people are probably going to be listening to some pretty damn slamming music by then. I just want to know what the kids will be listening to when I'm 70. What a thought. If we listen to the music that our grandparents listen to, it seems so square, so... I just want to see what kids are going to be dancing to when I'm 70. I think that's going to be fun. I don't know, it's going to be... I have a feeling it's going to be faster, and I don't know. I think life's going to be less natural. I think we're going to move further and further away from the natural world. We're going to be living... Yeah, more of an abstract way from nature. We're going to be probably eating less and less natural foods and eating more and more sort of engineered foods that probably sort of will need to save space with growing stuff. Anything grown indoors, hydroponics, that sort of thing. No fields, you know, it'll all be taken over by too many buildings and things. Cars are going to be fast. If we're still allowed to drive cars, they're going to be fast in 70 years. If you think 70 years ago, cars were really slow. In 70 years' time, they're going to be hauling. They're going to be really moving. That's going to be kind of interesting. I don't know.
2: About 100 years?
1: In 100 years?
2: Do you think the world will be recognizable to people now?
1: Will it be recognizable? I don't think separate cities and separate towns are going to exist anymore. I think it's just going to be a huge metropolis. Maybe in 100 years we'll start moving people out. space, you know? Maybe we'll have managed to colonize some other parts of the solar system by that. And, you know, some people have been able to move off Earth, whether they want to or not, I don't know. Maybe it'll be like a, instead of having rich parts of town and poor parts of town, you'll have like rich planets and poor planets. And it'll be just the really rich people that can afford to still live on Earth. Or maybe the rich people want to get the hell off it. It's just going to be so polluted and fucked up and everything else. I don't know. It'll be interesting. I think, I think 100 years, things are going to start happening pretty rapidly. I think if the population keeps on growing that much, in 100 years we're going to have to seriously start using different fuels. We can't carry on burning fossil fuels. Definitely, I mean it'll run out by then. I don't know. Maybe you know, the electricity will be used a lot more, and we'll come up with new ways of generating it. Yeah, I think much more things will be electric, and much instead of burning fossil fuels, we'll come up with new ways of generating electricity. That'll just literally run transportation, entertainment, everything.
2: What's the entertainment going to be like?
1: Totally, totally personal. Totally personal. Interactive. Entertainment's getting more and more interactive. People are wanting to have more control over their entertainment all the time. And it started out with just having more control over like the sound, and more control over the picture, and more different channels to watch or whatever. So I think also it's going to take over the senses a lot more. It'll be kind of direct plug-in, you know, instead of just sight and sound, you'll be able to actually plug in emotions and feelings. It'll be you'll actually be able to get sort of wired directly in, stick a headset on, and yeah. In 100 years, I think it's going to be, I don't know, I think it's going to be fairly common to just stick the headset on and escape, you know. Virtual reality isn't virtual reality now, is it? I mean, it's a nice idea, but, you know, written about by science fiction freaks, but it's not really virtual reality, it's just two little TV screens strapped to your head. It'll be virtual reality when, you know, when smells and emotions are electronically triggered in your brain. Externally triggered, you know, you can just sort of plug in and sense what somebody else has experienced. You know, you should be able to record sensations through emotions, through electrical current. It could be, but you know, you don't think it'll just create this kind of people will just be living in these false worlds. You know? They'll just be sort of plugging into block out. It's going to be the ultimate drug. I mean, if you look at 500 years ago, you take somebody from 500 years ago to now, they wouldn't have any fucking clue what's going on. And things are going, in the last 500 years, culture's been accelerating. So if you look at it in the next 500 years, it's going to be accelerating so fast that who knows? I mean, it's so hard to make a prediction. I think people will be maybe communicating almost on a telepathic level. I think the main, you know, the communication has to change. And whether it's assisted or not, whether people will be communicating telepathically with some sort of electronic boosting assistance, something that reads your brain patterns and translates them into somebody else's mind. But I don't know. But if you, I don't know, that's quite foreseeable within 500 years, and if that happens, you get enough people wired up, you're starting to talk super consciousness, you know, you'll have human beings acting as more than the sum of their parts, you know.
2: That's a good thing, or a bad thing.
1: Who knows? 500 years, who knows what's happened? If we're still alive in 500 years, I would hope that we've got the sense to look after ourselves properly, you know. But it's almost like if communication increases as fast as I think it might, 500 years, we as human beings are almost going to become our own god. We're going to become so intelligent because we'll be able to directly link each individual human mind into one super computer. It's like going to be the ultimate neural network. Forget the internet, that's just plugging your computer in. It's like if you can plug your own brain into the internet, what have you created? You've created an enormous human brain. you created this super, super all-powerful being. It's almost like being omnipotent across the planet Earth. It's like Gaia, you know, it's like the living creation. I don't know, that's 500 years is...
3: And also I think that, you know, I think by then the whole will have drastically
1: run out of all the mineral resources that we need to survive. You know, I don't see how we'll be able to, after we've recycled everything, you know, we'll have dug up everything out of the earth that we possibly can. So unless we're sort of tapping into the molten magma to get the mineral elements out of that, I think we're going to be out in space.

This is a beautiful track by Antipodean composer Philip Wilkerson. Slight edit by me, it's called Adrift in Peace. And following that will be a song by American guitarist Robbie Basho. It's off his album Venus in Cancer. It's called Eagle Sails, The Blue Diamond Waters.

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Maaş gün.

This track called Passage by Rafael Antonio Sarri. If you have any questions about the music I play tonight, please do get in touch. Or if you have any of your own ambient music that you think might be suitable. 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This next one's by Bing and Ruth. 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

That was a slight edit of a track called Droplet by Lawrence English. Very much looking forward to his collaboration with William Basinski coming up. Next is a live piece by Creation Amore from Lougheed House.

This track called Distant Village, by collaboration between Michael Brook, Nino and Daniel Lanois. Album called Hybrid. I'm going to leave you with a final piece by British guitarist James Blackshaw. It's called Running to the Ghost. Once again, this has been A Quiet Storm on Resonance Extra. I've been Bobby Jewell, and you've been listening. Thank you.

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The high ratings for an army officer has laid special blame on the people of the Beyond Defense. According to them, they've been for their reports that have been made available to them. Stress that, although this was obviously

0: A Slice of Lemon by Molly Nilsson. Joseph Keckler.
1: Hi there.
0: Hello. Thanks for having me over.
1: Thanks for coming.
0: It's nice to be here in sunny Williamsburg.
1: Well, this is actually the Broadway Triangle.
0: Oh.
1: Which borders Williamsburg.
0: Okay. Yeah. And what's the significance of this area?
1: I'll come back to that in a little while.
0: Oh, wow. Okay. But we are, just to paint the picture, you live right next to a subway line, which you might be able to hear in the background.
1: An elevated train. Yes, exactly.
0: An elevated train.
1: It's the JMZ train. Yeah.
0: That's the JMZ. We're drinking some very strong coffee. There's a reindeer next to us.
1: Yes. And a little owl.
0: A little owl. We're speaking. It is daytime, but we're still speaking by candlelight.
1: Yes, we are.
0: And that's an important thing to know about you.
1: I'll tell you. You want me to read a little bit about the Broadway Triangle?
0: Yeah.
1: Okay. Decades under the elevated J train in the Broadway Triangle region of Brooklyn may pass by like one long holiday weekend. That is to say, quickly, though I know I've spent innumerable hours peering through my front window, which looks out on Broadway, a shadowed thoroughfare where shops were famously looted during the 1977 blackout. Now, I might come back to more of that later, but it's just a little taste. You know, I wasn't here in 1977, but...
0: Wow. Okay, well, that's a bit on the Broadway Triangle. Oh, your wonderful neighborhood. You know who was around in 1977? Moondog.

0: Stamping Ground by Moondog. This is your stamping ground.
1: It
0: is.
1: The
0: Broadway Triangle.
1: That's true.
0: I'm sorry I called it Williamsburg.
1: Oh, that's fine. It's kind of East Williamsburg.
0: East Williamsburg. It's kind of. Okay.
1: Well, it's right on the border of East Williamsburg and Bed-Stuy and Bushwick. But if you say any of those, they connote something different. You know, they're not what you would imagine. So I always just say, I live under the J train. And then lately I've been trying, I live in the Broadway Triangle, and barely anybody knows what that is.
0: Mm.
1: But then, and then sometimes people pretend to, and maybe occasionally somebody does.
0: And that's why I've got you on the show today, to promote the Broadway Triangle.
1: I don't really want it to
0: awareness.
1: Be promoted. I would prefer to keep it a secret, but yeah, this is just something. I think I wrote it as a grant proposal one afternoon because I didn't have any other ideas, and the thing was due. So I thought I'll just write about my neighborhood, and then so there's just tidbits of that. So to give you another little bit, my own experiences in the triangle range from the unnerving to the whimsical. I've looked down the barrel of a gun at 9 a.m., had my front door removed by thieves with power tools, and watched an upstairs neighbor dangle outside my bedroom window as she cartoonishly shimmied down a rope of tied-together bedsheets. One Halloween, I came home to find another neighbor had smashed in the front door to the building. Surrounded by broken glass, he spoke to me, for the first time and desperately, hoping I could rescue him from two police officers who held each of his arms. Dressed head to toe as a bedbug, I stepped forward gingerly, happy to help, but uncertain as to how. "Please," he howled, tears streaming down his face. My male companion for the evening, costumed as Louise Bourgeois, peeked over my shoulder and watched as they dragged the neighbor away.
0: Wow. I mean, that's, and I believe it all.
1: Yeah, that's true.
0: It's an eventful...
1: It's an eventful place.
0: Place and then, to live in. Specifically this apartment.
1: This apartment, yeah. And I say, you know, the Broadway Triangle for me is like the Bermuda Triangle, a nether region that radiates mystery and threat, a zone that has elevated certain nights of my life to the level of lore, a vortex where my time has disappeared. So that's, you know, I'm trying to build my mythology, you know, trying to self-mythologize. And part of that is that I'm living in the Broadway Triangle.

Pepper in the booth. Daddy Badger on the line. You got an East Coast sleuth running on West Coast time. You know that every

0: Joseph, that was won by you.
1: That's true.
0: Believer.
1: Believer. Yeah.
0: That came out recently, really recently.
1: Yeah, that's and I'll probably put out another version of that relatively soon. But that is one that I produced myself. You know, mostly in this very apartment. And yeah, then it was mixed by a guy named Patrick Derivaz, who is not in this apartment, but yeah, that's a song that I released that has been part of recent performances and
0: yeah,
1: so on.
0: Brilliant. What was the recent performance?
1: Well, that was part of a performance that was. I didn't write it for this piece, but it was the Met Museum commissioned me last year to do a piece called A Good Night in the Trauma Garden. Mm-hmm. And I had about maybe 6 songs in there. Interwoven was a narrative portrait of somebody. And yeah, so that's the opening song for that piece, but it travels. It, you know, it has its own life, its own identity, which is
0: And how do you perform it live? Do you, because there's piano in it, which I believe you played in the recording, but do you play the piano live? Well,
1: there's actually not piano in that version that we just heard.
0: Yes, this is I'm ruining the plot here, because that was a version that you showed me before we started recording.
1: Yeah, so there's no piano in that. There's just strings and a lot of vocal stuff. Vocal percussion. And
0: so how do you do that live? Do you do the
1: I have samples. I mean, basically, I'm on tour a lot solo, so then I use a track and I do certain things live, or I might loop things. And yeah, that's and then I have a couple of microphones that I'm using, but also sometimes I'm doing it with a drummer, Kevin Shea, or if I'm with a band, fuller band, then we do a whole band version. So it's never, ever changing.
0: That's wonderful.
1: Scenario.
0: Yeah. Just, yeah, you can do it, whoever's available.
1: Exactly.
0: If it's just you, it can be done.
1: I'm available.
0: Fantastic. Yeah. And this was something that was a little more... you know, you don't just have one sound. You're a singer, of course. That was you singing in the recording, but you also sing in a more operatic way as well. You're a classically trained singer. Is that fair to say?
1: It's true.
0: Rumors. I'm not here to spread rumors. Because there's, I mean, I've got one particular. There's one particular recording, perhaps I'll just play that and then to give an idea.
1: Sure.
0: This is Der Tod und das Mädchen.
1: But das Mädchen isn't gonna, it's just Der Tod.
0: Oh.
1: This time.
2: You are up against German history. It isn't good.

0: Thank you. Thank you.
1: Thank you. Thank you. This is from, I mean, that was obviously a wonderful vocal performance. It's Schubert, is it?
2: Yeah, that's Schubert. That's a song I sing a lot. Yeah.
1: And this was, so this was just Der Tod.
2: Yeah, I tend to, I mean, so occasionally I'll do the maiden part, but a lot of times I just stick to death.
1: When you perform this song, but also in other...
2: When I perform this song live, I'm sort of making the audience into the maiden, or, you know, and I'm casting them. They don't know that, but and then I have a construct a little story, and then I sing as death. But yeah, so it's a twist.
1: Yeah, that's great. So just death.
2: Just death. Yeah,
1: that's wonderful. And this was from a film by John Moran that you made with John Moran. Would you say you made it together, or you were in it?
2: I would say, I would say John was the author of that film, but we wrote some songs together, and he incorporated some of my material, and we conceived the kind of the premise together. Yeah,
1: and it's called Für Joseph.
2: Yeah.
1: And it's on YouTube. I highly recommend anyone to listen. Anyone, you should all listen to it. It was made in 2023.
2: In Dresden, yeah.
1: In Dresden, where John resides, the composer, John Moran.
2: And John is how we know each other.
1: Yeah.
2: We met through John, I think. So, yeah, John's a great, fascinating composer.
1: He's our
2: friend.
1: Yeah,
2: too.
1: He's our friend. Yeah, and I hope let's make sure he listens to this. Thanks for being our friend, John.
2: Yes.
1: Thanks for introducing us.
2: And but yeah, he's done many. Yeah, check out the film and many of John's other works. And maybe we're going to even listen to another little thing.
1: I certainly hope so. Let's should we just do it right now, because that is. I feel like it's another texture of what you do as well. This is Joseph's Hallway Song, in brackets, Crawl Space.
2: Yeah. Yeah, and this was, I was in a crawl space with my friend Cassia, and we made a little loop, and then John took that and composed around it, and then, you know, I made up some lyrics and sang them something, but yeah.
1: Mm. John, and loops. John, wrote John works with loops.
2: He doesn't really work with loops, but
1: damn it, he's going to listen.
2: Well,
1: to this,
2: you know what? No, he does. He does, but it's in a complex way.
1: Yes,
2: I mean, he often has recurring. Yes,
1: the spoken vocal part might do an exact repeat, but what's happening around it might change.
2: Yeah, so John does work with loops, but in my view, in a more sophisticated way than some, including me, tend to.
1: If you say he works with loops, you assume it's someone that just plays a little guitar riff and hits the loop on the pedal, and that's not what we're talking about. We're talking about this very composed process.
2: And I always describe the first time I saw John perform, which, you know, is one of those things you can't. There are certain films you see, like Vertigo, say, where. When you are first experiencing a woman you thought was dead being alive, and you're trying to make sense of it, and you can't. That's like a first time experience of watch. And you could watch it again, and it's a great film. But for that, you're kind of suspended in this divine confusion. And the first time I saw John, he came out onto stage and was. Seemed like he was having some sort of meltdown and laughing, and he seemed sort of stoned and was talking to his performance partner, who we believed was somewhere off stage, and it was very awkward and intense. And only later in the performance, once his partner came out and this began in a more formal way, only later, when he repeated that very same monologue and had kind of revealed his technique, did you realize that he had been lip-syncing to his own voice and even moving at the same time as like this sound score, in a very highly choreographed way. So he'd been doing something very virtuosic that you thought was live, but it wasn't. So anyway, then he did it again, but there was music playing and other things going on and overlapping stuff. Oh. So, that is...
1: it's brilliant. I think that's an amazing description. Let's hear the hallway song.
2: Just hold on. I was just in John's studio listening to some spooky music and looking at spooky photos. What about you? Yeah. No, it's been fun. Well, John says he's got an aria that he's gonna... Well, I think I'm gonna go up these stairs. And they are also spooky. Well, yeah, I'm just okay.

0: Okay, ghosts, get ready.
1: I don't know how high they go up. Can you hear that? Somebody is playing a violin. Okay.

0: Hmm.
1: That, I mean, that's, it's beautiful.
0: It's pretty. It's a pretty. Yeah.
1: And you wrote that. Well, this is. Yeah.
0: I would say no. I think I would say John wrote that as a musical piece, but he sampled a loop that Cassia Levine and I wrote created, and I also wrote the lyrics. So mm-hmm. I was the lyricist mm-hmm. and the sample, yeah,
1: the sample and the performer.
0: It's a collaboration, but John wrote the melody, I do believe, and mm-hmm. the you know, all the other kind of orchestrated it.
1: It's lovely,
0: yeah.
1: And the talking about the violin before the violin comes in is nice. Like,
0: mm-hmm.
1: I feel like it's a film, and we just listen to it over the radio, but I feel like it's there's not much more. It's beautiful what's happening in the film, but it's not like it's revealing everything that you can't see much more. It's mainly you wandering through the stairway,
0: uh-huh, right?
1: And it's kicking off outside.
0: Yeah, there's a. Honk fest.
1: Some people might think that we've added in a kind of New York soundscape backing track to go underneath this.
0: It's true. I like recording here, and sometimes the train goes by and it's, you know, you can try to, oh, here it comes. Right on cue. But yeah, sometimes there are just great sounds. I don't like soundproofing. I like, you know, think it, you know, get what you can.
1: Yeah that's where we are.
0: That's where we are.
1: That's what's happening around us.
0: Yeah. So in that Believer song, like, there's a part where there's this like child shouting or something that was just in the background of a vocal take, and I just like pumped it up.
1: Oh, like, let's use that's it. Great. It was just there.
0: It's just there for the taking.
1: That's brilliant. Here's Herbert the Saddening Clown, but also by John Moran.
2: Ladies and gentlemen, show me one place on the entire face of this planet where you can see for only one thin dime, one tiny tenth of a dollar, Herbert the Saddening Clown!
3: I feel. Is this on? Hello. Great.

0: Well, how about that? That's from 1993. Point Music. And from the album Meet the Locusts.
1: I think that was his pop album.
0: Beautiful.
1: It's a lovely song.
0: What have you got there?
1: Here's just, I'll read a little bit of this piece called Holidays in Limbo, which takes place in this apartment, which I think we've kind of conjured. So there was a time where for some reason, I used to have, all my friends would come over on my birthday, and they loved my birthday, but it would always be a kind of chaotic, and they would sort of misbehave, and I felt kind of terrorize me on my birthday. But one year I was away for my birthday, and then we all got together on Thanksgiving instead. And so there's a kind of cast of characters here, and it was people talk about family dysfunction, and this is sort of chosen family dysfunction. So I'll just start. I'm just going to start in the middle, and you'll just have to imagine what happened before. Millie took but one honorary bite of salad before descending slowly to the floor and crawling down the hall on all fours, becoming creature, and planted herself near the door, where she remained for 2 hours, teasing her hair and muttering about suicide. "If I do it, it won't be your fault," she assured me when I tiptoed over to check on her. I found this statement most alarming, since every other day of the week she left me voicemails insisting her impending suicide would definitely be my fault. The one-off guests began excusing themselves, stepping over us on their way out. "I don't think she'll do it," whispered Sam, the resident expert who manned a suicide hotline, as she cleared her plate and announced a round of karaoke. Sam's first number was from an old Starbucks commercial, a 30-second jingle that became a smoky hedonist anthem in her clutches. "Time flies by, I never get a minute, gonna treat myself, she sang. I coaxed Millie into hazarding Big Spender, the only song to which she knew all the words, though she seemed to have forgotten them too. "Hey, Big Spender," she said at the wrong moment and softly, as though reading a distantly familiar name carved on a tree. She then fell back to the floor with a thud and sank into a deep unconsciousness until Finn rang the doorbell 45 minutes later. "I'm here, kittens," he announced through the intercom. At the sound of his bass baritone, Millie arose and tore out the front door to the stairwell, a maenad heeding the Dionysian call. "Take off your goddamn clothes," she demanded from the top of the stairs, "or you can't come in." Reincarnated as a pornographer Cerberus, Millie now guarded the gate to our holiday in Limbo. Finn was all too ready to meet her challenge. As departing guests of various neighbors from above wriggled past him with leftover casserole, he stripped vigorously under flickering fluorescence at the foot of the stairs. He finally entered the apartment, ruddied and sweating, head held high, wearing only boots. "Daddy needs a drink." For a while after that, we all had what I would call a nice time. Millie tried to comfort us youngsters about our futures and the uncertain political situation. "You babies don't know. We've had terrible presidents in the past. When I was a teenager, I was going to assassinate Lyndon B. Johnson, then kill myself," she revealed, adding, "but it didn't work out," as though it were an errand she hadn't gotten around to one afternoon. Shortly after this period of relative calm, unfortunately, our night took a darker turn. Finn suspected Millie had a demon inside that needed to be exorcised. I pled with him, if a demon is there, it has rent control, perhaps a deed. No convincing, Daddy. Millie moved reluctantly as he bent her body in different positions, in a high-stakes yoga of the soul, before the two of them disappeared into the bathroom for a private ritual. When they reemerged, Finn was weeping, and Millie was some strange version of Chipper.
2: He's gotta take a shit,
1: she said. Chasing each utterance with the same hollow chuckle, she repeated this phrase over and over, as though she and Finn were a classic comedy duo, and this their celebrated catchphrase.
2: He's gotta take a shit,
1: And each time she said it, Finn wept more furiously. I guess that was their act. Finally, Finn left. Eventually, all of us, including myself, would flee my apartment just to get Millie to vacate. Cassandra would end up crying, too, over the ruined holiday. And Millie would end up sending her flowers in the morning. Sorry for the Thanksgiving, darling. For now, we just needed to get out of there. And Millie didn't even have to go home. In fact, she was on her way to another party.

0: Lydia Lunch and Clint Ruin Serpentine. And while that was happening, I was getting papped by the train. If you sit this time of day on this seat in your apartment, when the train goes past, the sun reflects off the windows and you feel like there's loads of cameras taking pictures of you, which is nice.
1: Yeah.
0: Not least because it reminded me that the only time I've ever been papped was when sitting with you on Oxford Street in London, when you were in town doing a show at the Moth Club. We were sitting outside having a coffee and a guy recognizes you and asks to take your picture.
1: That's true. And that was nice because I feel like I've performed in London so rarely. So it's nice to be recognized there.
0: It was wonderful.
1: So,
0: And that was by Lydia Lunch, who you know Lydia Lunch
1: quite well,
0: and you've collaborated.
1: Lydia and I have gone a lot of places together. Australia, the Rust Belt, Florida, and. Maybe a few, even a bowling alley in Ohio. So,
0: Does it get much better?
1: And people were bowling.
0: You performed there.
1: We performed there
0: while people were bowling.
1: Yes. So that, but you know, we also performed at Mona in Tasmania and like the Melbourne Recital Center, and then bowling alley in Ohio. So, that's. We've run the gamut, but I've known Lydia for a few years. You were asking me about her before this. We've even started doing some, we did an Easter special actually recently here in town, and we've just started singing more together, which is fun, and you wanted to play this clip.
0: We've got a little clip, an exclusive clip.
1: Yeah, so, yeah.
0: Let's go.
1: Let's go.

0: You know, baby, I've had just about enough of everything but you.
1: The drinks, the drugs, and the rest of the things you used to do.
0: Okay, now don't be ridiculous. I'm talking about

talking about me? I mean, it doesn't matter. I must confess, I'm dreaming of your kiss, the bourbon on your lips. I mean, some things are just impossible to resist. You know what I mean, baby? I think it's pretty clear.

0: I really don't think you have a choice now, baby. I mean, I really don't. Why would you? I mean, you're right here where you belong, and now.
1: Well.
2: That's what we're going to play.
1: It's just a teaser. It's not really mixed or any. I meant redo the vocals, but it's called Backwater. And the instrumental is something that was something that was never developed for Lydia's album Smoke in the Shadows. You know, she has many modes. She was kind of architect of no wave and New York in the late 70s, and also was a key figure in spoken word in all over the world. And but she also has this kind of jazz noir mode that she works in. And so Smoke in the Shadows was one of her jazz noir albums. Mm. And this was a track that she never wrote anything for. And so we were sitting around one night, and then we were talking about it, and we were talking about ideas, and she had the idea for this song. And so she kind of wrote it. And I wrote some of my lines, and we recorded it at her apartment, and now we'll mix it and put it out, I suppose.
2: So yeah, stay tuned for that one. There's no set release date, but it's coming out at some point.
1: It'll come out, yeah. So
2: just trust the process.
1: Trust the process. Song of the summer.
2: That's great. And as you say, you performed live with Lydia Lunch, the legendary Lydia Lunch, and with this unbelievable set of locations that you've performed in. And we were just saying, when you performed in London, when the time where you, a guy recognizes you on the street and asks to take your photo, on that trip visit, that was the most I've just found it amazing, the list of locations that you toured in on that particular tour last year, or the year before it last, I think. Where was it? It was
1: this sort of makes sense. I think I was in Savannah, then Knoxville, then the Azores, then London, then Vigo, Spain, which is, and I've done, that's always how it is with me.
2: That's one, I mean, that's just a lovely set of locations, isn't it? I mean, London's the odd one out for being a sort of a normal, obvious tour date. Maybe Knoxville as well, but I feel like the rest of them is just, that's just a lovely set of places to go.
1: It is a lovely set, and I feel like that's how my tours have, there's been no geographical logic to a lot of my tours, but maybe a poetry, and maybe some sort of quality or theme. Yeah.
2: You sent me, just before the show, you sent me this track, Navigator Vinyl Mix 1.
1: Oh, right. Okay.
2: Should we play a bit of that?
1: Sure.
2: Do you want to say anything about it before?
3: Up the stairs, door is unlocked, eyes in the mirror, no hands on the clock. Though you may doubt it, I believe that we've met. Don't worry about it.

0: left something here, feared what that meant. Patch of rough air, or final descent. Trapped in one body, trapped in one life. There's a map you can't study, it's a map of the night. Trapped in one body, trapped in one life. There's a map you can't study, it's a map of the night.
1: What was that?
2: That's a song called Navigator that was also, that was recorded at the Met Museum, and I'm going to release at some point a vinyl of songs that were from that performance.
1: Yeah. Beautiful. And so there's a lot to look forward to in terms of record releases coming from you. There's this record and some songs with Lydia Lunch.
2: And a studio album that is in development too.
1: So there's loads to look forward to. And you've got some live performances coming up as well?
2: I do. I have in New York. I'd love to come to London. And
1: You're welcome anytime.
2: Thank you. In New York, I'll be at TVI on May 31st. And I'll have a band with me, and I'll be doing kind of a performance piece, some of the material from the Met. So I'll be doing that. And then also I'll have other people on the bill. Genre is Death, Sylvia Black, Alex Tatarsky, Suburban Speed. So it's quite a full night.
1: I feel like this has been a very clear kind of portrait of... Of all the things that you do, we've got these songs, these records that you release with wonderful songs which aren't sort of genre specific and or context specific, and you go from your more operatic into your more like songwriting world, and you collaborate with all of these amazing legendary artists and in experimental theatre and film and. Yeah, and you're a writer. We heard some of your writing. I mean, this has been great. We've covered it all.
2: What a life!
1: And I bet there's loads of other things as well that haven't even been covered.
2: Of course, but best left to the imagination. Mm. Some things,
1: we can't tell. We can't talk about absolutely everything that's ever happened to you because there's just not enough.
2: Or that will.
1: Yeah. Or that will. It's not for us to know. Joseph Koeckler, thank you so much.
2: Thank you so much, Clint.
1: For being on The Clint Show. And I've had a wonderful time here. Here is, to play us out, live from your apartment, Orchestral Maneuvers in the Dark.
2: One, two, three, four.

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1: Do you think things that taste good are fattening? Like sugar? Ready for this? One teaspoon of sugar has only 16 calories. Only 16. Come on, you're not using one of those substitutes, are you? Don't you know there's not a single

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1: If among you are those who wish to get somewhere, let them leave at any moment. What we require is silence. But what silence requires is...

0: Bird of prey, flying high, flying high. Take me on your flight.
1: Ladies and gentlemen, if you'll take your seats, please. Our tour of the moon's famous Sea of Tranquility is about to begin.
2: A sightseeing tour on the moon. We at the Bendix Corporation believe it will happen, and before too many tomorrows go by. Already, our astronauts whirl through space nearly 200 miles high. Next thing you know, an unmanned vehicle will rove the moon's surface. Then a manned vehicle will explore it in detail. After that, you'll be there, if you want to be. The Tomorrow People at Bendix are helping to make these things possible, and more in the areas of national defense, aviation, space, oceanics, automotive, and manufacturing. To search, to discover, to develop, to broaden man's knowledge of the world he lives in and the universe around him. To make reality of imagination. This is Bendix, the Tomorrow People.

0: But every time, I think it's like been these. Actually, it's practice gets getting less frequent. Every time there's songs that have brought further and further back, which is really, it's like time. It's like all of the past is now just equal.
1: Yeah, it becomes the present.
0: Yeah. Yeah.
2: It's kind of like when you get older and you start remembering further back.
1: Yeah.
3: And suddenly your teens become like. There's no difference between being 13 and being 19.
0: Yeah.
3: You just remember your teens.
1: Because like the less frequently you do something, the more value it holds when you do.
0: Yeah.

0: Happiness is love. Happiness is love. Love make you keep happy. You can't just love yourself and you don't love other people. You got to love people. And the love is right there. It make you feel happy to know that you're my neighbor. And I love you. And you could able to come over today to invite me over. What do you think that is? I'm feeling happy.
1: Same.
0: Yes.
1: It's a simple recipe.
0: Yes. I'm feeling happy.
1: Good.
0: To know that, you know, somebody cares. And that's a big love. You know, I can come out through the door and I say, good morning. What make you feel so happy? Right? Oh, love. That's what I find it is. Make you happy. I come out in the morning, I see Mr. Gary. I can say, good morning, Mr. Gary. I can sit and talk to him because I'm happy. I can go back in and I can smile and say, oh, we were changing thoughts this morning. Hey? So nice. So good. I love that. Love make you happy.

0: Yo, man, spit that shit you was spitting me on the telephone, man.
1: What, that news cop adopted shit?
0: Yeah.
2: All my people in the populace, let your arms swing like an octopus.

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0: You're listening to Maximum Rock and Roll Radio. My name is Erica Elizabeth, and this episode started off with a new song from the Australian band Loose Fit. That was Bittersweet Excess from an EP of the same name that comes out later this month on the Dinosaur City label. And this next track is from a French band called Nuit Moderne. This was recorded in 1982, and it's called Folie Douce.
1: Il a perdu le mouton, le berger.

We just heard Zipper from Narm slash Melbourne in Australia with a new song called Hego. First thing they've released in like 5 or 6 years. And they apparently have more coming out later this year, which is very exciting. Before that was Subtonics and X-Rated from their Tarantism LP from 2002 on Trouble Man Unlimited. Prior to that, a new band from Oakland called Animal Planet doing Big Red from their Cool Demo 2025. That's what it's called, but it is also a cool demo. No argument on my part. Starting the set, Nuit Moderne and Folie Douce. That's from a compilation on Chameleon Records called De La Camp Punk, which came out in 2016, but that song was originally recorded in 1982. As far as I know, that's the only place that that ever appeared. Next is something from a Swedish group called Monoton Tid. They have a 7-inch that came out late last year on the Push My Buttons label. Total Cabaret Voltaire, Crash Course in Science kind of vibe. I'm angry that it took me like 8 months to find out about this record, but better late than never. This is the B-side of that 7-inch. It's called Statisk.

That was Mansion, mid-2010s Bay Area classic. That track was fleshed out from their Early Life LP from 2015. Prior to that, The Communists, some hyper-obscure early New York no-wave. That song was Camouflage, and it's on a new Flexi that recently came out called Live at Artist Space 1978. As part of the Theoretical Archive Project. Before the Communists, we heard the Swiss band Frisch Farb doing Frisch Cha-Cha from their 1982 LP. At the top of the set was Monotone Teed and Statisk from their 7-inch on Push My Buttons, which I highly recommend. And this next song is some more recently unearthed 80s post-punk. This is a band who are from the UK called Effigy, and there's a new collection of their recordings coming out on the Sealed label, who have been killing it lately in that area. This is a song called The Wall.

We just heard from The Normals, regarded as Wellington, New Zealand's first punk band. That was a song called Suburbanite. They never actually released anything when they were an active band, but Leather Jacket Records just put out a two-song 7-inch of recordings that they did in 1979. That song is not on the 7-inch, but you can find it as a digital bonus track. Kind of a shame. That one was my favorite of the three, but what are you gonna do? Before that, we heard Legion doing Into the Night from a 1985 compilation called System Beat 2. Before Legion, we heard one of the best bands from Western Massachusetts from The Spell when I was living there in the mid-aughts to early 2010s. That was Honeysuck and Snake Pit from a 7-inch that they put out on the Queen of Swords label in 2012. And at the top of the set was Effigy, some recently unearthed 80s UK fem punk. That was The Wall from a 12-inch coming out shortly on Sealed Records called Burnt Offerings. Next up, some Australian minimal wave from Ironing Music. This song is called Satisfied.

That was a band from, I believe, Seattle called Ninth Column, and a song called Bella's Box from a 1985 compilation called Scream. Before that was a trio from Berlin called Man and Error, and a cover of Paranoia, originally by the Petticoats. That was a project that recorded three songs in 3 weeks. I love instant bands. They have a cassette available on Bandcamp. Quite good. It's called Demo 2025. Before that was another German band, Fellfarben, doing Grauschleier from their 1980 LP, Monarchy und Alltag. And at the start of the set, we had Ironing Music from Australia doing a track called Satisfied. That was originally recorded in 1985, but went unreleased until popping up on the Ironing Music anthology that Medical Records put out in 2017. I've got one more song, but before I get to that, a few announcements and reminders. If you'd like to listen to previous episodes of Maximum Rock and Roll Radio, you can go to maximumrockandroll.com/radio. There are dozens of them going back several years, just waiting for you to listen to them. If you'd like to contact us via email, drop us a line at radio@maximumrockandroll.com. 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Box 3852, Oakland, California, 94609, USA. And if you would like to support Maximum Rock and Roll, we are entirely volunteer run, so any donations we receive allow us to keep bringing you radio shows and record reviews and everything good in the world of punk. So throw some money at maximumrockandroll.com/donate. My name is Erica Elizabeth. I'm going to leave y'all with a band who were from Philadelphia called Red Buckets. This track is Palm Sunday from a 7-inch that they put out on the Burn Potential label back in 1982. 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

0: Sometimes, death is better.
1: Neither alive, nor completely dead.
0: But sometimes, death is better.

the Autumn People. You are the Autumn People.

day, my father, Charles Herbert Downey, minister, was dead. October 1891. We have had no good fortune since their arrival here, the autumn carnival.

0: I know who you are. I know who you are. I know who you are. I know who you are. I know who you are. I know who you are.
1: Who are the Autobots?
0: I know who you are.
1: The Autobots?
0: I know who you are. I know who you are. I know who you are. I know who you are.
2: Were the days.

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1: Data's now on a continuous loop.

0: I think I know what happened to those people. I want you to listen to something. You too, Cato.
1: Music?
0: That's at normal speed. Now listen to what happens when I turn the speed down to where the tape is barely moving.
2: When you get the money, you will bring it to me. You will not remember any of the instructions I have given you.
3: Data's now on a continuous loop. Data's now on a continuous loop. Data's now on a continuous loop. Data's now on a continuous loop. Data's now on a continuous loop. Data's now on a continuous loop. Data's now on a continuous loop. Data's now on a continuous loop. Data's now on a continuous loop. Data's now on a continuous loop. Data's now on a continuous loop. Data's now on a continuous loop. Data's now on a continuous loop. Data's now on a continuous loop. Data's now on a continuous loop. Data's now on a continuous loop. Data's now on a continuous loop. Data's now on a continuous loop. Data's now on a continuous loop. Data's now on a continuous loop. Data's now on a continuous loop. Data's now on a continuous loop. Data's now on a continuous loop. Data's now on a continuous loop. Data's now on a continuous loop. Data's now on a continuous loop. Data's now on a continuous loop. Data's now on a continuous loop. Data's now on a continuous loop. Data's now on a continuous loop. Data's now on a continuous loop. Data's now on a continuous loop. Data's now on a continuous loop. Data's now on a continuous loop. Data's now on a continuous loop. Data's now on a continuous loop. Data's now on a continuous loop. Data's now on a continuous loop. Data's now on a continuous loop. Data's now on a continuous loop. Data's now on a continuous loop. Data's now on a continuous loop. Data's now on a continuous loop. Data's now on a continuous loop.

0: those were the days. But they didn't last long enough.
1: Yeah.
2: I realize that there's a little tape noise in what we're working with here, these older tapes.
3: A sort of silent brainwashing.

0: were the days, but they didn't last long enough.
1: Yeah.
2: I have a subliminal suggestion. You mean where words are flashed so fast on the screen a person can't see them? Only you do see them, Kato. Not with the eye, but with the brain.
3: A sort of silent brainwashing. A sort of silent brainwashing.

0: driver with the brakes.
1: Emotion sensors unpatched. Data's now on a continuous loop. Moving.

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We are controlling transmission.

0: working with here, these older tapes. I realize that there's a little tape noise in what we're working with here, these older tapes. I realize that there's a little tape noise in what we're working with here, these older tapes. I realize that there's a little tape noise in what we're working with here, these older tapes. I realize that there's a little tape noise in what we're working with here, these older tapes. I realize that there's a little tape noise in what we're working with here, these older tapes.
1: Is a recording then? Is a recording then? Is a recording then? Is a recording then? Is a recording then? Is a recording then? Is a recording then?

0: But no country western music, please. Every man has his limits.
1: How'd you do the voices? Electronic?

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0: Our parents told us to always remember home, the evening star. 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It's big. 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I know that. She squints, sighting along her arm. 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Far makes the volcano small. 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Giggle. 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An old man's blur. Sounds wonderful. All I see is a blur. My eyes aren't young. She considers that and moves on. When can I go to the party?
1: Party?
0: To the party at the Earth place, where our cousins are. To the right of the evening star, a brighter dot blooms and burns out. A spark! Is that for the party? Bigger than a spark, sweet. It's a rocket ship, slowing down. That's what I brought you out to see. Far away? About a day. Is it robots? It's our long-lost cousins. When they get here, we'll have a family reunion to remember. A party? Best party ever.